0: in. Savage is trying, but no way, Jose. Tyrell Sloan races over to score. Poor pass from Canberra. Poor attempted catch from Hosking. Joe Tarpany blowing up at his teammates. And Tyrell Sloan, too quick, streaks over to score the try. 10 out from the Canberra line in front of the post. Played on the last to Cook. Goes left. Through hands. Flanagan. The Holmesy dropped it. Savage picks it up. Look out. Over the 30. The 40. Halfway. Put the glasses down. Horse goes bye-bye. And he's away. Xavier Savage slows to a trot. Tyrell Sloan was in pursuit. But Xavier Savage runs 90 metres against the runner. Play to score. 16 out from the goal line. He plays the ball to Little. Comes centre field left. Ryan Couchman got it away. Flanagan. Throws a cutout. Intercepted again. Xavier Savage says, yeah, you're right, Carl. X marks the spot. And Xavier races away to score the try. Was he onside? That's the only question. Referee Jaclaser Adamski. And I don't want to break the news to him or his wife, Jackie, that he took about 10 extra minutes to match it with Xavier Savage. Slow as a wet week. Sungy charges there into Holmes and Leilua held up. Siren sounds, whistle blows, Canberra Raiders win.
1: 4 metres shy of Newcastle's line. Cross out of Seifer. Right-hand side, Dewey. In close here for Tony Suka, who takes two defenders with him and might just get the footy down. He scores a try. And now Crossland. No look pass to his left for Brown. 20 out here, Newcastle. Comes to Ponga. Inside back to Dylan Lucas. Huge gap there for the back rower. And Dylan Lucas says, I'll have some of that. And scores behind the posts. At last, Newcastle find some points. And the ball bobbles into the Newcastle in-goal area. Picked up by Bradman Best. Off to Dom Young. He gets around Nakas and he's still going young. Escapes the turn. Got away from Luai. Still going young. Over the 40. Towards halfway. They're chasing him. He goes on the inside there of Terrell May. Sends the pass off to Bradman Best. Good luck with this. 30, 20, 10. Bradman scores under the posts. Newcastle's in. And they lead the game 10-6. And the Newcastle Knights are right where they want to be in Justin Holbrook's first year in charge. 10 wins now on the year. Full-time score here, Newcastle 12, West Tigers.
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6: Hello, it's great to be with you and I hope you're enjoying your weekend. Coming up tonight, do the words we speak actually shape the way we think? Ever felt like a slightly different version of yourself when speaking another language? Tonight on Roots and Rhythms of Languages, we're going to be exploring the fascinating science behind linguistic relativity. Also, in our niche jobs chat, what's it like to be a police dog? We're going to chat with a handler and find out all about what training's like, how many treats are involved, dog breeds, how handlers are paired with dogs. But first, devices, devices, devices. Can't live with them and we can't live without them. Not even in our schools.
4: Evenings.
6: Are you a parent of school-aged children? Do they use laptops or other devices in their daily learning at school? I want to hear from you. Do you think the devices are helpful or would the kids be better off with just pen and paper, old school? Give me a call, 1300 800 222, or send me a text on 0467 922 702. Victorian high schools have been asked to include planned device-free time in their learning from term one next year in 2027, meaning that they would ditch the laptops for an allocated amount of time each day or week. To talk about some of the pros and cons of this plan, Therese Keane, Professor of STEM Education at La Trobe University, joins me now. Therese, hello.
7: Hello, Serene. How are you?
6: I'm well, thank you. When did we first see laptops or devices appear in schools?
7: Yeah, look, there are a couple of phases, but if we take about 1998 as a sort of a rough guide, a number of independent schools.

0: strike some sort of balance. Yes. It's a tricky one. But like you said, those memories of being able to build things like that and put things together for sure would carry through. It's priceless and it's timeless at the same time.
1: Yeah.
0: Yep.
2: Really had a really special thing that a radio that didn't need batteries. Have you heard of that?
0: No. Well, now yes, sure. Kind of different story, but not if it was back in the no.
2: Yeah, it was. I think they used it during the war to send messages. It was called a crystal set.
0: Oh, cool! That would
2: anyway.
0: It's funny because now I kind of go out. Look, like I still have a radio that takes batteries, and I don't want it to die. I want it to live forever.
2: This one here, it's pretty common. A lot of people heard about them and crystal sets.
0: Yeah,
2: they wound up just cool. Connect up with a big antenna.
0: Yeah, beautiful.
2: Anyway, I think the answer may be Toy Story.
0: Toy Story. No, it's not. Just to repeat the question, a new film starring Dwayne The Rock Johnson and Catherine LaGaia is a remake of which 2016 animated film? Toy Story, unfortunately, is not it. But Andy, before I let you go, Joe's shouted out, to you, Australian band The Crystal Set took their name from that. They're an 80s band.
2: No, never heard of them.
0: Neither
2: have I,
0: but Joe knows them. Yep, there you go. Yeah, might be worth looking them up. Thanks a lot, Andy.
2: If they're any good, I'll put them on karaoke.
0: That's it. Sounds good. Thanks a lot, Andy. We are playing the National Weekend Evenings quiz. The question we're up to, a new film starring Dwayne The Rock Johnson and Catherine LaGaia is a remake of which 2016 animated film? We've ruled out Pocahontas and we've ruled out Toy Story. If you know the answer, you've got a call to play the quiz with me. 1-300-800-222.
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0: We're playing the National Weekend Evenings quiz. We're also talking about the first time you used a computer. On the text line, Paul from Marrickville says, I first bought a computer in 1992. I swapped it back for a Smith Corona typewriter. Oh, the type. Actually, yeah, Paul, I definitely had a typewriter before I had a computer.

0: joined by Stephen Crichton, Bradman Best, Liam Martin, Haumole Olakau'atu and Blake Brayley as the new faces in the Blues side. Five players have been dropped, with Brian To'o, Victor Radley, Tony Staggs, Api Korosau and Dylan Lucas not named in the side.
1: Why do humans hold on to stuff? Oddments we don't use and yet can't quite throw out. It's not just you and me. Australia's oldest library is crammed with stuff that isn't books. Terrible paintings, old menus, human hair. Is this history or hoarding? I'm Annabelle Crabb. Come and have a rummage through the story of us told by our stuff. 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

0: Hello, how are you?
1: Well, Milena, South African Nobel Peace Prize winners Nelson Mandela and Archbishop Desmond Tutu lived on the same street in which famous township in Johannesburg.
0: Oh, have no idea. Came on for Switzerland, Cape Town?
1: No, it is not Cape Town. Thanks, Milena. Nice to
0: You're
1: hear from
0: welcome.
1: you. Karen in Altona Meadows.
2: Hello.
1: Hi, Karen. South African Nobel Peace Prize winners Nelson Mandela and Archbishop Desmond Tutu lived on the same street in which famous township in Johannesburg?
2: Not sure, but anyway, I can think of
1: is Soweto. Soweto is the correct answer, Karen.
2: Okay.
1: Yeah. Question six. So, Karen, just, actually, the answer is not a country this time. It's something else. But this is our history quiz that is themed. All the questions are about countries that have been in this year's World Cup. Question six, Karen. In 1978, the Ivory Coast overtook Ghana as the world's largest producer of brown gold, also known as?
2: Good question. Brown gold. Look, I don't know. Is it fool's gold?
1: It's not fool's gold, no, Karen.
2: Let's try.
1: Okay. Thanks, Karen. Let's see if Vando has time for us now. Hi, Vando.
3: Hi, hello, Suzanne. How are you?
1: Good. You were having a chat with someone on your other radio.
3: Yes. So, anyway, sorry. I didn't realise I'd come on as quick as I did. You know?
1: I was anxious to see if I could get a toot toot. That was all.
3: Oh, this track, like, it's dreadful. The horn on this thing is here, and it's embarrassing. Sorry, I just let it go, and it's. Anyway,
1: so embarrassing is it's too loud, or
3: no. I don't mind loud. It's when something's ineffectual, like, you know.
1: Oh, yeah. Right. It's a bit insipid, is it?
3: Yeah, insipid. What a dreadful word. It's a bit ineffectual, like most of my answers. Anyway, but...
1: Okay.
3: I heard you did say something about brown gold.
1: That's right. So this is the question. In 1978, the Ivory Coast overtook Ghana as the world's largest producer of brown gold, also known as...
3: I'm guessing copper.
1: It is not copper, no.
3: Oh. All right, well, thank you, Suzanne.
1: Thank you, Vando. Who's got it? Yes, Pam, Annette in Perth, Alan in Cumnock, Stella. Well, Bernadette, one of those is correct. Right, Dave in Perth. G'day, Dave.
4: How's things, Suzanne?
1: Not bad, Dave. In 1978, the Ivory Coast overtook Ghana as the world's largest producer of brown gold, also known as, it's not copper, it's not fools.
4: Well, I think it's like, is it cocoa, as in chocolate? Cocoa?
1: Yes, it is. Yeah, together these two West African nations produce roughly 60% of the world's cocoa supply. Question seven. After they married in what is now modern-day Uzbekistan in 327 BC, Roxanne was the only wife of which king to bear him a son and heir?
4: No idea. Nicholas.
1: No. Sorry, Dave. Cheers. 1-300-800-222 to play our history quiz tonight. Oh, Brendan, you haven't rung for forever.
5: Well, that's because I'm old.
1: Oh, come on, that's no excuse.
5: I read, but I listen to you all the time. I'm a devoted listener, all right?
1: That's but okay.
5: Now I remember why I don't ring up, because I don't know the answer to this. Right?
1: Right.
5: This is the first quiz in ages that I could have got some answers to.
1: Come on, listen again. You should be able to nut this one out. I've got confidence in you. After they married

0: And enjoy Vanuatu, and I'll ring you up before you go to Vanuatu, all right?
1: Okay, that's all right. I'll see if I can find a Dardanelles question for some reason next week, shall I?
0: Yeah, okay, see ya.
1: Okay, fine. Bye. Ruth says there's a really good book called Blue Stocking in Patagonia by Anne Whitehead about Mary Gilmore's adventures in Paraguay. Yes, so Anne Whitehead came in years ago when we first started Weekend Nightlife with Sarah McDonald, and we did a whole This Week in History all about the new Australia settlement in Paraguay. Brody is a truckie who's in South Australia right now. Hi, Brody.
2: Hey Susan, how you going?
1: Well, now look, really, you should be able to, if you just think carefully through the clues, you should be able to nut this one out.
2: Here's the page.
1: Turn me off there. Turn me off, Brody.

This was, that city was the centre of the Spanish slave trade for the region. So there was a lot of African slaves brought in. They built this walled city. There's an amazing castle that most people go and visit, and you can see dungeons. So it's that impressive looking buildings on a very sad history. But the Afro-Colombian vibe and

0: the mid-70s? Bindoon Rock?
1: Yeah, somewhere around there.
0: Well, it was good that the community did well out of it.
1: Oh, they did. They did very well out of it.
0: That's good. Great talking to you, Sheila. Thank you for giving us a ring.
1: No, that's good. I'm glad I spoke to you, Trev.
0: All the best.
1: Yeah, thank you. Bye-bye.
0: Bye-bye. Bindoon.

0: sure if I could talk back time, taking us up to the next ABC News. A text here that says, I grew up a Collingwood supporter in 2019. My nephew was drafted to the Dockers. Now bleed purple. Go Dockers, says Tanya. We're heading off to the next ABC News. Thanks for your company. Look forward to talking to you again tomorrow.
1: It's 6 o'clock. Good morning. Tony Matthews with ABC News. One of the world's leading experts in a degenerative brain disease, which has rocked the world of US contact sports, has called on codes, including Australian rules football, to ban tackling for players under 18. Jessica Halloran has more.
2: Chronic traumatic encephalopathy, or CTE, is an incurable disease which has been linked to the repeated head knocks common in contact sports, including AFL. Boston University's Dr. Anne McKee, who's spent more than a decade diagnosing it in US sports, says there should be a ban on tackling in the children's game.
3: I know people say 14, but there's nothing magical about 14. I'd like it to be raised to 18 or even higher when a person is able to give their own consent for playing the sport and enduring the risks.
2: The AFL allows some form of tackling from the under 10s and says it's investing in brain health initiatives.
1: And you can watch the Four Corners investigation Collision on ABC TV at 8:30 tonight or on iView. The family of a murdered Thai teenager say they're seeking the death penalty for an Australian man arrested and charged with her death. Asia editor Karishma Vyas reports from Bangkok.
4: 45-year-old Simon Peter Carman is facing multiple charges, including murder, moving or destroying a body, and taking a minor for sexual purposes after Thai police arrested him on Saturday as he was trying to fly to Australia. Police found the body of 17-year-old Tunchanok Donhomla inside a suitcase that was dumped near railway tracks in Pattaya. Authorities have released CCTV footage that shows Carmen entering a building with the girl and then leaving hours later carrying a suitcase. Karishma Vyas, ABC News, Bangkok.
1: A massive international search and rescue effort is continuing in earthquake-hit Venezuela, but hopes of finding survivors are fading by the hour. North America correspondent Lauren Day reports.
5: More than 3 days have passed since the twin quake struck Venezuela, exceeding the 72-hour window in which many experts and aid groups say most people can be saved. The rescue efforts have been hampered by chaotic roads jammed with desperate civilians, many expressing anger at the authorities' disaster response. Hundreds of aftershocks have rolled through the La Guaira region north of Caracas since Wednesday, forcing many to sleep outside for fear that more buildings could collapse. UNICEF has reported about 1.8 million people are now in need of humanitarian aid. Lauren Day, ABC News, Washington.
1: The Royal Commission on Anti-Semitism and Social Cohesion returns to Sydney today to hold a third block of public hearings. Tony Ibrahim reports.
6: Prime Minister Anthony Albanese established the Royal Commission on Anti-Semitism and Social Cohesion weeks after two gunmen opened fire at a Jewish celebration on Bondi Beach, where 15 people died and dozens more were injured. The third round of hearings, which commenced today and lasts a fortnight, will focus on the dissemination of anti-Semitic content and hate speech. During the first week, testimony is expected from social media companies, including Meta, which owns Facebook, Instagram and WhatsApp. While over the second week, the Commission will hear from traditional media outlets, including the ABC.
1: Police have appealed for public help as they investigate the death of a pedestrian in southern Sydney. Police say the 40-year-old woman was hit by a vehicle around 9:30 last night at Mortdale. She was treated by paramedics but died at the scene, and police have asked witnesses and drivers with dash cam footage to come forward. At the FIFA Men's World Cup, it's half-time in the knockout match between South Africa and Canada, with no goals scored in their round of 32 clash in Los Angeles. Fremantle has avenged its exit from last year's AFL finals with a 51-point drubbing of Gold Coast at Perth Stadium, and North Melbourne moved up to ninth spot with a 14-point victory over Essendon at Docklands. And the Newcastle Knights have moved up to fifth position on the NRL ladder after a gritty 36-point home win over West's Tigers. The Canberra Raiders snapped a three-game losing streak to keep their slim finals hopes alive after defeating St George Illawarra by 14 points in Canberra. Looking at the weather, widespread showers or rain across much of the far west and Riverina. Thunderstorms possible in the far northwest with isolated showers elsewhere. Sydney's weather, the chance of fog in the west ahead of a partly cloudy day with the slight chance of a shower and a top of 20 degrees. It's 6:05.
7: Good morning. Welcome to AM. I'm Barbara Miller coming to you from Gadigal Land in Sydney. A Four Coroners investigation has uncovered new evidence about the scale of brain disease among former Australian rules footballers. Until now, only five players were known to have been diagnosed with chronic traumatic encephalopathy or CTE. But Four Coroners can reveal the number of Aussie rules players diagnosed after death is much higher. Jessica Halloran has this report.
8: Adam Hunter put his body on the line for years, playing for the West Coast Eagles.
9: It could be in trouble here, Hunter.
10: As a mother, it made me feel sick and worried, but back then I didn't know what head knocks could do.
8: Adam had a starring role in the 2006 grand final, but his mother and stepfather, Joanne and Rod, started to notice changes in him soon after.
10: His personality changed and addictions started coming in.
8: Adam increasingly turned to drugs and he died early last year from an overdose. Adam's parents donated his brain and discovered he was suffering from a degenerative brain disease called chronic traumatic encephalopathy or CTE. Until now, only five Australian rules football players have been known to have CTE. Four Corners can exclusively reveal the number is actually 33, six times higher than previously known. Michael Buckland is the director of the Australian Sports Brain Bank and diagnosed the players. He says all contact sports carry the risk of CTE.
11: The vast majority of cases of CTE in the Sports Brain Bank from people that have played collision sports, Australian rules football, rugby league, rugby union. However, we still have other donors with CTE that have played other sports that have had lots of head impacts.
8: The disease is caused by repetitive hits to the head and body and can cause problems with mood, memory, and impulse control. It can only be diagnosed after death. Adam's parents told Four Corners about his symptoms.
10: Addictive behaviour.
12: Lack of confidence.
10: Yeah, and not fully being able to concentrate on things.
8: The Australian Sports Brain Bank needs more donors in order to achieve a more accurate view of how common CTE is in Australian rules footballers. On the other side of the world, in her Boston brain bank, Dr. Anne McKee has been working on the holy grail of a diagnosis of CTE in life. She says the discovery would be revolutionary for people experiencing symptoms they can't explain.
3: I expect to be able to diagnose CTE during life within the next 3 years. To understand that there is a disease, a brain injury that is causing these symptoms, that realization is extraordinary for patients.
8: We asked the AFL's CEO, Andrew Dillon, to be interviewed for this story. He declined. Instead, AFL executive Laura Kane spoke to Four Corners. She says the AFL has brought in 30 rule changes over the past decade and has a long-term study into brain health underway.
13: We're committed to a long-term study that includes brain donation, and we will make sure that we deliver that research program with the overlay of brain donation if our players want to, in the safest way possible.
7: That report by Jessica Halloran. And you can find out more on tonight's Four Coroners at 8:30 or on ABC iView. The stories of miracle survivors are becoming fewer and further between in Venezuela as a desperate search continues to find people buried under the rubble after twin quakes hit the country last week. The official death toll has now risen above 1,400 but is expected to climb significantly. North America correspondent Laura Day is following the story. Lauren, I guess hopes are starting to fade that more people will be pulled out.
5: Yeah, that's right, Barb. There's that crucial 72-hour window after any disaster that most experts and aid groups say is when most people can be saved. So it's really a race against time now for these thousands of international and local rescue workers who are picking through all the debris. They're using dogs to sniff out survivors. They're listening for any signs of life under those flattened buildings. And we're seeing a number of these stories of miracle rescues emerging, you know, babies and children trapped for days who are being dragged out alive against the odds. But as we know, those stories are likely to become increasingly rare with every hour that passes. So the death toll at the moment stands at just above 1,400 people, although that hasn't been updated today. But thousands are injured and some 50,000 people remain unaccounted for. So the US Geological Survey is estimating that the death toll could reach more than 10,000 people.
7: And we're seeing some pretty harrowing scenes, aren't we? People still trying to sing out to relatives who they believe might be trapped.
5: Absolutely. It's devastating to watch people call out for their loved ones, trying to listen to any signs of life. But as well as that sadness, there's a lot of anger growing from citizens in Venezuela about what they say has been a really slow government response. You know, people poured towards La Guaira, the worst hit area, when this happened with their own aid, and volunteers came with picks and shovels to try to help the rescue efforts because they didn't trust the official response. But many of them have since been barred from some of the disaster zones by the military, and that's caused a lot of anger. That's because they were reportedly jamming up the roads and causing traffic chaos, and the official emergency vehicles couldn't get in themselves. So the leader, Delcy Rodriguez, who we know Donald Trump helped bring to power when US forces arrested Nicolas Maduro at the start of the year, has come under a lot of pressure, and this is going to be a major test of her very fragile government. She's been trying to comfort citizens. She's been touring these disaster zones, but she's been heckled by a lot of very angry citizens who say her government simply hasn't done enough.
7: Lauren Day there. Iran and the US are trading strikes and barbs despite ongoing attempts to flesh out a memorandum of understanding. The US has launched attacks on more than a dozen Iranian targets, which it says are in response to continued Iranian aggression. Iran, in turn, has targeted US military sites in the Gulf and is threatening to delay the reopening of the Strait of Hormuz. Bridget Rollison reports from Jerusalem.
12: After days of relative calm in the Middle East conflict, came this. Iran launching missiles and drones at US military bases in Kuwait and Bahrain in the first attack since the 60-day ceasefire deal was agreed nearly 2 weeks ago.
14: As we predicted from the outset and continue to do so, the enemy is deceptive, untrustworthy, and prone to breaking its commitments. We've repeatedly said that if the enemy once again breaks its commitments or violates the ceasefire, our response will be strong. Longer than before.
12: Iran's Revolutionary Guard spokesperson, Hossein Mohebi, says Tehran was responding to US strikes on its missile factories and coastal radar sites. The US says those strikes were in retaliation for attacks on two ships in the Strait of Hormuz, hours after Iran warned vessels against using what it called an unauthorized route, hugging the Omani coast. Here's the Iranian Foreign Minister, Abbas Araghchi.
15: Any attempt to adopt new or separate arrangements from those currently being implemented by the Islamic Republic of Iran will only complicate the situation, delay the reopening of the Strait of Hormuz, and raise the level of tension.
12: Tehran was supposed to fully reopen the strait as part of the Memorandum of Understanding signed with Washington. The agreement stipulates Iran will use its best efforts to ensure ships could pass safely and work with Oman on the future administration of the waterway. But for Iran, reopening the strait doesn't mean giving up control, so it can keep the waterway as a bargaining chip in negotiations. These latest attacks signalling Tehran wants to decide which route ships can take. Principal freight analyst at Kipler, Matthew Wright, says that approach will make it harder for traffic to return to normal.
16: If Iran tries to maintain control, they will want vessels to take the Iranian route so that they can exert that control. There's a fundamental limitation in getting back to normal transits that way, because the navigation is trickier. You've got to go through tighter choke points around the islands.
12: The US Central Command insists ships are still moving through the Strait of Hormuz. Mr. Wright says traffic had climbed to its highest level since before the conflict, until these strikes put that progress at risk.
16: And there's still a high level of distrust that the IRGC will be true to their word and say it's open, because we've had this before, right? We've had these false dawns where they think we're safe to go.
12: The ceasefire deal was meant to bring calm to the region. Instead, a dangerous back and forth is unfolding once again. This is Bridget Rollison in Jerusalem, reporting for AM.
7: And that's early AM for today. Briefly in finance, the Australian dollar is lower, buying 69 US cents. I'm Barbara Miller. It's a quarter past six.
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18: Good morning. Happy Monday. Emily Middleton with you here with The Rural Report. We're broadcasting across the Central West, Western Plains, South East and the Riverina this morning. Now, coming up closer to 6:30, what if some orphaned lambs could help inmates? Not quite the first place you'd think when you hear of potties, but there's a correctional facility looking after some lambs, and I think you're going to want to stick around to hear about that. Before that, though, New South Wales is preparing for the spread of bird flu with the announcement of the State Coordination Centre for H5 Avian Influenza in Orange. While the flu has not reached New South Wales at this stage, there is urgency to start preparing for the worst. The Department of Primary Industries and Regional Development Deputy Chief Veterinary Officer, Rhys Powell, recently addressed the media.
19: So we're here today at the State Coordination Centre, where we have established an incident management team following the detection of H5N1 bird flu in WA and now South Australia late last week. So this is established to support New South Wales in its preparedness activities, and also to support WA and now South Australia through the Consultative Committee on Emergency Animal Diseases, to get all the technical experts in the room to provide the advice to the decision makers on the direction of the response and how New South Wales is going to manage it internally in New South Wales, but also how Australia is going to manage it as a federation.
18: Mr. Powell was asked if it was now a case of when, not if, New South Wales gets a bird flu detection.
19: We don't have enough information to make a decision yet. What we see overseas is that if it does get in, it is going to be devastating for the wildlife. But luckily, we are an island nation and we have a significant amount of water where the migratory birds may not make it if they are sick. So I'm cautiously optimistic, but we are planning for the worst.
18: With the State Coordination Centre coming out of Orange, Mr. Powell was asked what kind of surveillance was being utilised and what actually happens within the facility.
19: So initial surveillance, we do this day in, day out. This is just, we're just seeing an uptick now, and shout out to the public because they have been absolute gold in reporting to birds, particularly birds that are diseased, to the EAD hotline, which is 1-800-675-888. We then take that. We use that data to make sure that we are undertaking surveillance, which is field work out to take samples from the dead or sick birds, and then they're tested at the lab to confirm that we no longer have HPAI in the state, or hopefully we can find patient zero and implement our actions to minimise the risk to the wildlife. So what's going on here is we've got an incident management team, and their job is particularly to coordinate the surveillance, so to take those reports and make sure that we are sampling across the state, not that we're not sampling the same body of birds multiple times because we get a large number of calls there. We're also establishing plans to confirm what we would do should it happen in the country, in the state, and we can then make sure that we've got plans to implement, that we can have swift action and do the best we can for the wildlife and the commercial poultry industry.
18: About 100 calls a day are coming into the State Coordination Centre of reports of sick and dead birds in New South Wales, according to Mr. Powell. He says about 5 of them need to be followed up daily, as many are repeat reports of the same bird or birds. With the high amount of calls, though, farmers are encouraged to start enacting their biosecurity plans.
19: What we're asking them to do is activate biosecurity plans that they have already and just make sure that they're up to date on that. The key point is to try and minimise contact with wildlife, So make sure that, you know, you close the door on the poultry house, things like that, but also maintaining, you know, the basics of biosecurity. So clean boots, wearing clean clothes as you go into your shed, and making sure that the water supply is clean water and of drinking quality.
18: Mr. Powell was asked what the poultry sector utilising cage-free or free-range programs should do to avoid contamination with wild birds.
19: So they can continue as normal at this stage, but in preparedness, we've worked with the poultry sector a lot around actions that they can take. And that may include things such as having marammas to scare away wild birds, or just even removing any standing water so there's no spot for ducks or things like that to enter into their poultry facility. We have a significant number of migratory birds that do arrive, so we are at high risk. The one sort of saving grace we have is our world-class biosecurity system, where we probably will detect, you know, the first one or two cases, so we can start to implement actions to minimise the risk to the wildlife and the poultry sector.
18: The risk of contamination among other agricultural sectors is still unknown, according to Mr. Powell, who says it can be spread through any carnivore.
19: Potentially. So this strain circulating worldwide has infected a large number of mammals, particularly dairy cattle in the US. However, the strain that has been detected in both WA and South Australia isn't mammalian adapted, so there is much lower risk at this stage for the mammalian industries. Particularly wildlife and poultry is still our focus. Potentially any carnivore can. So the major way that animals are infected is via the oral route rather than the respiratory route. So foxes are potentially a risk. However, they tend not to have a significant impact in the spread. It is mostly through the wild birds and any human-assisted movement.
18: All public are being urged to avoid, record and report.
19: So the key message for the public is we're asking the public to avoid, so please do not have any interactions with sick or dead wildlife. And I know that's what you want to do, but it's the best thing that we can do is to avoid interaction. Record what you see, so take, you know, the location and the number of birds and any clinical signs if you happen to note that, and report it to the hotline on 1800 675 888 so that we can take appropriate action.
18: That was DPIRD Deputy Chief Veterinary Officer Rhys Powell. To the weather now, cloudy across the broadcast district today, very high chance of showers on the southern plains, medium chance elsewhere, a slight chance of a shower on the south coast. Expected maximums, Lithgow 13, Orange 14, Griffith, Goulburn and Wagga Wagga 15, West Wylon 16, Cobar 17, Bourke 21, Bega 18 and Dubbo 19 degrees.
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18: Now, it's not very common to hear of new genetics and new studs popping up, but it certainly isn't common to hear that a 15-year-old is leading the charge. Charlotte Cooper is a high school student and the owner of Ashimaru Simmentales, a new Simmental stud near Goulburn. I caught up with her recently.
24: My grandmother bought a line of four stud heifers and I then went up to the stud breeder that she bought them off and asked if I could go and have an experience at a show with her. And after that, my dad and I started talking about buying some embryos off her, and I ended up buying two embryos and putting them in some of my commercial cows and my nan's commercial cows, and I was lucky enough to have both of them take, and I had two calves, one bull and one heifer. So yeah,
18: fantastic. And when did they calve?
24: They were born in March last year.
18: Right, okay. And so I guess how is the stud going so far?
24: Yeah, it's pretty good. I've got one more calf on the ground since last year. I'm hoping to sell my bull soon. And then, yeah, we've got my heifer. I'm working out who I want to join her with and how I want to do that.
18: You explained how you got into the stud, but I guess why was it something that you wanted to pursue?
24: So, like, my grandmother, who started her stud before, and that's how I got interested in the breed. I've always had a love for cows, and it's always been a thing of mine, and I think my nan heavily influenced that, and then just the support from her and both my parents just allowed me to do what I wanted.
18: And what's the end goal for the stud? Where do you see it going?
24: I'm hoping to get stud a little bit bigger, Once I finish school and I have more time to be able to be there and support my own stud. At the moment I'm giving all the credit for looking after to my parents. They're doing lots of the work while I'm at boarding school. And yeah, once I finish school, I think I'm hoping to, I want to purchase some like live heifers. And then, yeah, expand from there and hopefully breed some bulls and heifers.
18: Brilliant. It's not every day that a 15-year-old starts a stud. I guess, what have your friends said at school and about what you're doing?
24: I think they're just proud and like that I'm following what I've wanted to do and that I've had the support. I don't think where I go to school, I don't think many of the girls actually get the opportunity to do what I've done. And, yeah, they're just supportive and, yeah.
18: And what was the breed of cattle again, sorry?
24: Simmentals.
18: Simmentals. And so why Simmentals?
24: They're just lovely natured. The cows and females are all very maternal. They're easy to handle. They're nice temperament and, yeah.
18: Any prospective clients for your stud so far?
24: Not yet. We're waiting for two of our livestock agents to come out and have a look and, yeah, so... Yeah.
18: Go from there. Well, we'll have to keep an eye out for your first sale.
24: Yeah, thank you.
18: That was Charlotte Cooper, the 15-year-old owner of a Simmental cattle stud in Goulburn. And you're listening to The Rural Report. I'm Emily Middleton. It's 25 past six. The Orphan Lamb Project has seen inmates from Cooma Correctional Facility look after up to 40 young lambs each year. What started as a program to help farmers through a drought in 2018-2019, it's now developed into a program that helps inmates throughout their sentence. Mick Chesworth, manager of industries at Cooma Correctional Centre, says if farmers have lambs that need looking after, get in touch with the facility.
0: The Orphan Lamb Project came about back in the 2018-19 period when there was one of the worst droughts in the Snowy Monaro region, and one of our previous employers, our rural background and a bit of a connect with the local community, and had identified through communication with local farmers that there was a need to do something with or get a bit of assistance going with their orphan lambs. They didn't have the resources with the current climatic conditions, and so she set about getting approval to start doing something down at our area too. So we've actually got a purpose-built shed down there that's got a place where we can fit up to about 40 lambs, and that's got heating in the building, and we just separate them out. We have inmates that we assess to work within the project, and those inmates, they have to work around the clock to feed milk to keep the lambs happy and keep the area clean and tidy. As far as the link with the farmers, I mean, we've put out some flyers and a bit of stuff on Facebook currently just to garner a bit more interest to make sure that some probably newer guys in the area that are aware of their capabilities. And the only thing that we ask the farmers, they provide powdered milk and some bottles to feed them. Like I said, there's a shed where we keep them during the day. We've got knitted coats that had been previously supplied by the local CWA that helps keep them warm. And during the day, once it warms up a bit, they come out into an area where they can lay out in the sun, and they've even a grassed area that's been fenced off that they can hang out in during the day.
2: Well, knitted coats and 24/7 care from the inmates sounds pretty luxurious for these orphan lambs. What do the inmates get out of this program? What have you seen them get out of it over the years?
0: Yeah, listen, we've seen that the experience has shown that working with young animals has been beneficial for the inmates, giving them positive influence, valuable skills and purpose while in custody. I mean, they come from a variety of backgrounds, and yeah, the fact working with animals, it just creates a a bit of calmness when they're doing that. I mean, it's probably a little bit out of the ordinary for a lot of them. They haven't probably come across some of that, but when you've got animals involved, they always provide a pretty good calming thing for people. So, the centre management, also strongly believe in the potential of the project to benefit the local community, apart from what it does to assist the inmates while they're in custody. And like I said, they're screened to make sure they're suitable, and hopefully they gain some skills from that to take out once they're released back into the community.
18: Cooma Correctional Facilities, Mick Chesworth speaking to Josh Becker. And that's a Rural Report for today. It's 6:30 news time.

0: ABC Southeast News. Good morning. I'm Adrian Redden. A Maruya man has been sentenced to 12 years jail for abusing four children over a period of more than 30 years. Jacinta Cunahan reports.
1: Peter Stewart Gourlay was found guilty of 13 charges of child sexual abuse after a week-long jury trial in March this year. On Friday, the 73-year-old man appeared via video link in the Sydney District Court, where it was heard he abused four girls as young as 10 years old between 1985 and 2017. In her reasons for sentence, Judge Nicole Norman SC said throughout the court proceedings, Gourlay showed no expression of remorse. He was sentenced to 12 years jail with a non-parole period of 7 years and 3 months and will be placed on the Child Offenders Register for 15 years.
0: One of the major contractors for the Snowy 2.0 project is facing criminal charges over an alleged workplace incident. Michaela McGuirk-Scolaro explains.
2: WeBuild is part of the Future Generation joint venture contracted to build the mega hydroelectric power project in the Snowy Mountains. SafeWork New South Wales has alleged two WeBuild workers were exposed to a risk of death or serious injury whilst working with one of the tunnel boring machines. It's alleged the staff were directed to operate broken equipment, which when used struck them, resulting in injuries. WeBuild has pleaded not guilty. The matter is listed for a 15-day hearing in the Industrial Relations Court starting on July 13.
0: Fire and Rescue New South Wales says it has used a drone powered by artificial intelligence to rescue two hikers lost in Kosciuszko National Park for the first time. The male hikers, both in their early 20s, were reported missing last Tuesday whilst hiking the Dead Horse Gap walking track. Crew members used a drone powered by AI detection software to locate their exact location and found them about 500 metres off track. Inspector Philip Eberle says the technology reduced the search effort by days.
3: There's every chance in the world we could have still been out there, and there's every chance in the world it could have been a bad result with the weather changes. I think it definitely reduced the exposure to all the emergency services by days.
0: Surf Life Saving New South Wales has welcomed a $34 million state government investment to expand shark spotting drone coverage. Around 70 beaches in the state will receive year-round drone surveillance from July 1, including at least one beach in every coastal local government area. A number of regional beaches will also be covered daily from December through to April, and every weekend throughout the year. CEO of Surf Life Saving New South Wales, Steve Pearce, says it's a step forward in identifying sharks to help prevent bites, especially during peak summer periods.
4: Technology is not infallible to an instance of a shark bite occurrence. But what I can say is that for the communities of New South Wales, is that coming summer from 6 in the morning till 7:30 in the evening, Surf Life Saving drones will be surveilling the coastline.
0: Volunteers have counted more than 500 whales in just 2 hours as part of a statewide census. The annual survey by sea life rescue organisation Orca saw hundreds of volunteers count whales across headlands spanning New South Wales on Sunday. Head of research Annie Post says volunteers were instructed to simultaneously count whales across 24 census sites for 2 hours to ensure whales weren't accidentally counted twice. She says volunteers recorded a strong marine presence within the short morning window.
5: We've had 30 calf sightings, and overall between dolphins and humpbacks, we've seen 594 individuals within this abundant period, 520 of them being humpback whales and 71 dolphin sightings.
0: Counts were also conducted at Eden, Tathra, Bermagui, Naruma and Gorilla Bay. At the Tathra survey site, there were 18 whale sightings. Orca's lead coordinator for the Tathra count, John Vilskosts, says the whales were spotted further out to sea heading north, but should

0: for the warmer waters, for breeding and for calving. And they're usually out fair wide offshore till they get further up the coast, but coming back, they're sitting pretty close to the shore with the calves and keep the calves protected and, yeah, come back with a whole new lot of baby calves.
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2: On ABC Southeast, this is Eddie Williams.
3: Monday the 29th of June, it's next year when the region's newest hospital is expected to open and work is underway to find the staff to fill it. There's still some uncertainty though about the services that might be available on day one, so you'll get an update after 7 o'clock. And baby boomers were starting to hit their physical peak. Campaigns were encouraging Australians to get active, and there was a bit more of an emphasis on leisure time and recreation. So maybe it's not a surprise that the mid-1970s saw the birth of a multitude of new sporting clubs in the southeast. Before seven, you're going to hear how one club has survived 50 years in an unlikely location.
1: ABC Southeast Weather.
3: Some areas of fog this morning before a partly cloudy day with a low to medium chance of showers, more likely about the ranges. There is a strong wind warning for the Eden Coast. Threadbow expecting a top of 4 degrees. Perisher headed for 6. Jindabyne 12. Cooma 13. Bombala looking at 14. Narooma, Marimbula and Eden all should get a maximum of 17. While Batemans Bay, Maruya and Bega are expecting 18 degrees. There is some snow and ice on Alpine Way if you're heading between Jindabyne and Cancoban. This morning there's ice on the road between the Cascades and the Wattles. It could be a bit of a wet week. There's a high chance of showers tomorrow, top temperatures between 12 and 20 degrees. On Wednesday, more showers or rain with snow above 1900 metres, highs between 13 and 20, and a medium to high chance of showers on Thursday with snow down to 1600 metres, so fingers crossed for some rain. And also some snow this week.
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3: 23 to 7 and the fragile ceasefire in the Middle East continues to face a fair bit of pressure. Daniel Bingham is here to look at what is in the news today. Good morning.
6: Good morning, Eddie. Gosh, you look away for 2 days and it all happens. The United States and Iran have exchanged strikes against targets in the Middle East, underscoring rising tensions that threaten the interim deal between the two nations to stop the war. The United States launched fresh strikes on Iranian military infrastructure near the Strait of Hormuz early this morning, saying that the action was in response to Iranian attacks on commercial shipping. Iran then launched missile and drone strikes targeting US allies Kuwait and Bahrain, prompting the United States to launch a second round of airstrikes and Iran to return fire. Both sides are now accusing the other of violating the peace deal signed by the two sides earlier this month, which promised the permanent termination of military operations on all fronts.
3: You're going to hear a lot in the news today about concussion and sport.
6: Yeah, 33 Australian rules footballers have been diagnosed with degenerative brain disease, chronic traumatic encephalopathy, or CTE. Diagnosed players included 19 professional and semi-professional footballers, which exposed the scale of the AFL's brain trauma crisis. Until now, there'd only been 5 known cases of CTE diagnosed in professional AFL players. CTE is caused by repeated hits to the head. It can only be diagnosed after death. It is associated with symptoms during life, associated with symptoms including depression, memory loss, rage, poor impulse control, and suicidal thoughts. Global neuroscience experts say the statistics are alarming and need to be urgently addressed by the AFL. The AFL says that the health and safety of its players are its top priority, and it's set to limit physical contact in training sessions at the start of the 2027 pre-season. But some neuroscientists and CTE experts say that that more needs to be being done right now.
3: Yeah, it's interesting that those days of bring your mouth guard to training probably a thing of the past, and it's been interesting to watch how some of the protocols have changed over the years, where now concussion will trigger a...

0: know that the concussion protocols, a 2-week break from taking part in competitive play. So it's something where there has been a shift, but then sometimes, you know, there are questions over, well, hang on, should that player have gone back on, or did the player sort of, was the player too quick to say, no, I'm fine? Sometimes symptoms only kick in later on as well, so it's a complicated issue.
1: It definitely, it feels like we've certainly started taking concussion more seriously, but there's still, I don't know, I think there's still a bit of an indication by some people to write it off, to say, look, you've just a little dazed, you just had a little knock, but you only get one brain and it's got to last you your whole life, so, you know, you've got to look after it.
0: You love talking about Tassie Devils. What's the latest?
1: I just think they're really cute. It's not my fault that there's been a lot of Tassie Devil news lately.
0: A lot of Tassie Devil news.
1: A 5-year feral cat trapping program has led to an increase in native wildlife, including Tassie Devils, in northern Tasmania. So the program was led by a dedicated group of Landcare volunteers. It's conducted organised trapping of cats across 6,500 hectares near the Tamar River. Like many trapping programs, some bycatch is unavoidable. Between May and June this year, volunteers have caught and released 56 Tassie Devils, indicating that their numbers are improving in the region. West Tamar Landcare Chair Peter Voller says it's a significant improvement since the program began. Devil populations now outnumber the feral cats in some areas, or the cats have gotten better at not going into the traps, I'm not sure. Property owner Greg Squires, who started the program, says it's been fantastic to see the improvement in native animal and bird life. He now has sea eagles and wedgetails living on his farm at Kelso, and he really hopes to see it, you know, this improvement being continued for generations to come.
0: You can read more about that story and the rest of the day's news on the ABC News website this morning. Thanks very much, Daniel.
1: Thank you, Eddie.
0: It's 19 to 7. On the way, you'll hear why the 1970s might have kickstarted a golden era in Southeast sport. First, this is Savage Garden.

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0: It's 6:45. You're with Eddie Williams on ABC Southeast, and there was something in the water in this region in the mid-1970s. A swag of local sporting clubs popped up. Marimbula Tennis Club, Wollumla Soccer Club, Bega Squash Club. They're all marking 50 years in 2026. And this weekend, the Batemans Bay Seahawks are celebrating their 50th anniversary as an Aussie rules club. Michael Kenny is the football operations manager and has been involved in the club for well over a decade. Mick, good morning.
3: Morning, Eddie. How are you, mate?
0: Yeah, good, thank you. How significant is it to be celebrating this milestone?
3: Yeah, it is, mate. It's, obviously a really big occasion for the football club and obviously the local area. And I guess, coincides with what's been a really big year at the club as well, mate. So, we're really looking forward to it and welcoming some, past players and volunteers and families back to the area over the weekend.
0: Have you got a sense from some of those past players or, any information or memorabilia that's still around of what those early days might have been like at the club?
3: Yeah, it's interesting, mate. I've obviously been putting together, a few videos and photos and stuff for our weekend and, come across some pretty good hidden gems, mate. And, some 1985, 1987 grand final VHSs and, a few old programs and medallions and stuff like that. But, it was a different time back then, that's for sure.
0: If you look at the so-called Barassi line that splits Aussie rules heartland from rugby league territory, you'd say the line runs somewhere on the far south coast, but Batemans Bay arguably is in that rugby league heartland. How has Aussie rules been able to stay so strong in the town?
3: Yeah, I think it goes back to that tradition, mate. We've got a really, really proud history. And I think, to have, 11 first grade premierships in that 50 years is obviously a big achievement as well. And, I think we always probably get an influx of, Riverina guys that come to the coast, as well as sort of those Canberra guys that come to the coast as well. So that's kept us topped up over that period of time, I guess. But, I think that definitely helps towards it as well.
0: As you say, it's been a big year for the club moving into the Premier Divisions in the AFL Canberra competitions. How's the season been going?
3: Yeah, great, mate. We obviously went into Gungahlin we had the bye last week, but then just before that we played Gungahlin and we managed to get 3 wins and, one pretty crazy win in the first grade men with Buster Ware kicking the goal after the siren to win the game. So, they're going really well. Transition's great. We're getting better and better every week and everyone's really enjoying it.
0: Yeah, it's kind of every young footballer's dream to have the chance to do that. Can you describe that goal and the final few minutes of that match?
3: It was crazy. I think they were 42 points down earlier in the game. And, our first grade men, they just kept fighting. And Buster Ware took a mark with, I think, about 2 seconds left on the clock. And the siren went, 5 points down. And, calmly went back and slotted it. And we won by a point. And pretty crazy scenes after the siren, Eddie.
0: It was a bit of an unknown at the start of the year when you're facing new opponents, you're kind of the new kids on the block. Have the sides kind of exceeded your expectations?
3: I wouldn't say so. I feel like we probably knew what we were going into. I think probably the style.

0: of football probably shocked us a little bit at the start. It's definitely a lot faster, a lot quicker than what we're used to. We probably weren't prepared for that, but I feel that yeah, probably over the last month in probably all three senior grades, I feel like we've really picked up with the pace of the game, and yeah, we're starting to really feel like we belong at that level as well.
1: 10 to 7 on ABC Southeast. You're hearing from Michael Kenny, the operations manager at Batemans Bay Seahawks, who are marking their 50th anniversary this weekend. A lot in the news today around concussion. What's the approach that you have across the different age groups when it comes to protecting the head and trying to mitigate the risks of concussion?
0: Yeah, I was actually just listening to you guys talk about that before, mate. So I feel like we've come, yeah, a pretty long way in that space. Although obviously the statistics now probably don't, back that up. But yeah, I think as a club, it's really important. It's probably a space that's ever evolving as well. So yeah, I think obviously the 21 days break that we have now, and obviously on game day we're pretty quick to rule guys out if we put them through that test, and if they fail, they get out straight away. So yeah, it'll be interesting to see the AFL stance on this now, and I guess where we go from here. But yeah, I feel like it's probably that ever-evolving space that we're slowly learning more and more about every year.
1: 50 years of the Seahawks. How will you be celebrating this weekend?
0: So it'll all kick off Friday, Eddie. So we've got to welcome back a fair few past players on Friday. We've got a little golf get together planned at the Catalina Golf Club, and then that'll flow into a steam packet hotel on Friday night. And then we welcome Tuggeranong Valley to Batemans Bay on Saturday. We've got five big games of footy on Saturday, with the crown and the jewel that weekend will be our gala ball event at Bay Pavilions on Saturday night.
1: Well, Mick, all the best for this weekend, and great to chat this morning. Thanks so much.
0: Thanks, Eddie. Appreciate it, mate.
1: Michael Kenny, the football operations manager at the Batemans Bay Seahawks, marking their 50th anniversary this weekend. Quite a storied history, and I guess that tradition, the fact that the club has been there and has been performing well for a long period of time, has kept the sport strong in this part of the world. 11 first-grade premierships over those 50 years. Helped by, some of that movement from Canberra and the Riverina to the coast, bringing some of that Aussie rules talent. Those celebrations kick off on Friday with some of the past players coming back. They'll have a get together at the golf club and then heading to the steam packet on Friday night before five games at home against Tuggeranong Valley for the Seahawks on Saturday, and that gala ball to celebrate those 50 years. You will hear a lot on your radio in your news today about concussion and sport, and you'll be able to see more on tonight's episode of Four Corners. It's 8 to 7. Eddie Williams with you on ABC Southeast. I'll get the quiz underway next. It's a What Am I Today? Clue number one is coming up very, very soon. That's after Sheena Easton.

0: From 1980, it was a number one hit in Australia. Sheena Easton with Morning Train, 9 to 5. Let's get this morning's quiz underway. It's a What Am I? I'll give you three clues between now and 8 o'clock to try to help you identify something or someone that you can find in the southeast of New South Wales. Here's your first clue. What am I? I feature prominently in an iconic Australian novel and film. If you want to have a guess, if you think you know what it could be, you can call 1300 810 222. You can text 0467 922 684. If you get the answer right, you go into the draw and the winner gets to choose a song that you want to hear on the radio this morning. What am I? I feature prominently in an iconic Australian novel and film. 1300 810 222 or 0467 922 684. I'll give you your second clue after 7 o'clock. John is at Marine Rescue Narooma. G'day, John.
1: Good morning, Eddie.
0: Did you take the morning train into work this morning or did you ride the bike?
1: Yeah, I took the car.
0: Yes.
1: The automobile.
0: Was it a bit cool or a bit damp?
1: A little bit damp when I was about to leave. So, yeah, it was quite fairly wet, actually.
0: Wet from rain or wet from quite that much. From rain or from fog?
1: Rain. Well, I give you the details. The overnight minimum was 9.5. Temperature now is 10, and it still is. Wind direction is west-southwest at 3 knots, so very calm. Visibility is about 15 kilometres to the north and the east. Rainfall, we had some, 4.5 millimetres in the gauge. And that's about the same as Montague Island. Cloud cover is almost total. It's about 7/8. The sea is slight. It's less than 1 metre. Swell is northeasterly at about 1 metre. The bar conditions are fair. The next tide is a high at about 8 o'clock, 8 a.m. that is, of 1.28 metres. Montague Island, the wind direction is west, 3 to 4 knots. Barometric pressure is 1029.5 and rising. And the temperature of the island is 12.8. And there's no warnings. So, you know, it's calm.
0: It's calm, and you've done pretty well to get a little bit of rain in the gauge. Most of the rest of the region, less than a millimetre over the past 24 hours. John, enjoy the day and the week ahead. Thanks very much.
1: Thank you.
0: Marine Rescue in Narooma. It's 11 degrees at Maruya, 7 degrees in Marimbula, and in Cooma, you're waking up to a 4-degree morning. Coming up after the news, how to find 160 workers for the region's newest hospital. You also hear what could be changing when it comes to the way that your pets or your livestock can access veterinary care. And I'll give you those final two clues in this morning's quiz, the What Am I? If you missed clue number one, I feature prominently in an iconic Australian novel and film. 1300 810 222, the number to call, or text 0467 922 684.
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0: to that control will only delay the reopening of the strait.
1: An Australian man is facing multiple charges, including murder, in Thailand after police arrested and charged him in connection with the death of a teenage girl. Asia editor Karishma Vyas reports from Bangkok.
2: 45-year-old Simon Peter Carman was arrested on Saturday while trying to fly to Australia from Bangkok after police found the body of a 17-year-old girl in a suitcase in Pattaya. Authorities have released CCTV footage that shows Carman entering a building with Tunchanok Donhomla and leaving hours later carrying a suitcase. The victim's family has told the ABC that they are devastated and are seeking the death penalty in the case. Carman is facing multiple charges, including murder and taking a minor for sexual purposes. Karishma Vyas, ABC News, Bangkok.
1: The clock is ticking in Venezuela to rescue survivors from among the rubble caused by devastating twin earthquakes that have left more than 1,400 people dead. North America correspondent Lauren Day reports.
3: Hundreds of international and local rescue workers are picking through debris and listening for any signs of life beneath what remains of the buildings flattened by the quakes. Stories of miracle rescues are emerging. Babies and children trapped for days, dragged out alive against the odds. But those stories are likely to become increasingly rare with every passing hour. The Venezuelan government has said hundreds of people are missing or trapped, but a website promoted by the opposition lists 50,000 unaccounted for, and the US Geological Survey estimates the death toll could reach more than 10,000 people. Lauren Day, ABC News, Washington.
1: The late Professor Richard Scollier will be remembered at a state memorial service to be held next month in Sydney. Murray Olds has more.
4: The state memorial will be held at the Sydney Opera House in a fortnight on Monday, July the 13th. The Department of the Prime Minister and Cabinet says tickets will be released this morning but will be limited. Professor Scollier died early this month at the age of 59, 3 years after being diagnosed with an incurable brain cancer. He was a renowned pathologist and a world authority on skin cancer and melanoma diagnosis. He co-authored more than 800 peer-reviewed publications over more than 20 years, and together with Georgina Long, his work's been credited with contributing to saving thousands of lives from melanoma. The pair named as Australians of the Year in 2024 for their pioneering work.
1: To sport, and Canada has knocked South Africa out of the FIFA Men's World Cup with a 1-0 win in Los Angeles. Canada scored in the 92nd minute of their round of 32 match. The 18-year-old Socceroos defender Lucas Harrington says he couldn't have imagined playing at a World Cup just 6 months ago. National sport reporter David Mark has more.
5: Harrington became the youngest ever Socceroo to start a World Cup game when he played against Paraguay. He's had a rapid rise to fame after leaving the Brisbane Roar for MLS side Colorado Rapids, where he's played on the likes of Argentinian superstar Lionel Messi.
6: It has happened quick. I definitely wasn't picturing this when I left Australia 6 months ago.
5: Now he's every chance to play in the Socceroos knockout match against Egypt on Saturday morning. David Mark, ABC Sport, Auckland.
1: Now with more on sport, here's Mark Adnall.
7: In rugby league, New South Wales coach Laurie Daly has made a number of changes to his side for game 3 of State of Origin in Brisbane on July the 8th. Jack Bostock from the Dolphins will make his Origin debut. Stephen Crichton returns in place of Katoni Staggs, while Brian Toho was also dropped. Meanwhile, the Newcastle Knights have beaten West's Tigers 12-6. Newcastle coach Justin Holbrook says his team was fortunate to get the win.
8: We had to adapt on the run, obviously the weather come in and we were making it harder on ourselves. Easy sat here and not got the result, but we got it, and that's the main thing.
7: Elsewhere, the Raiders beat the Dragons 24-16 in Canberra. In the AFL, Fremantle beat Gold Coast and North Melbourne had a win over Essendon. England captain Ben Stokes will retire from international cricket at the end of the third test against New Zealand at Trent Bridge. Meanwhile, the Australian women's cricket team has beaten India by 6 wickets in their last group game at the T20 World Cup in England. And Mercedes driver George Russell has won Formula One's Austrian Grand Prix, with Australian Oscar Piastri finishing fourth.
1: Briefly in finance, the Australian share market is on track to open higher later this morning, despite Wall Street stocks closing down at the weekend. The Australian dollar is lower. It's buying 68.9 US cents. Looking at the weather picture for New South Wales, widespread showers or rain across much of the far west and Riverina. Thunderstorms are possible in the far northwest with isolated showers elsewhere. Sydney's weather, the chance of fog in the west ahead of a partly cloudy day. The slight chance of a shower and a top of 20 degrees. Right now, it's 12 degrees on the coast, it's 11 in Penrith, and the humidity is on 97%. A shower or two tomorrow and a top of 21. ABC News, it's 10 past 7.
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10: Monday the 29th of June, more than 150 new staff will be needed to serve the region's newest hospital. So how do you fill all those roles with workers who can do the job? More on that in a moment. And after 7:30, how your pet could soon be making a virtual visit to the vet. Looking at the weather across the region today, areas of fog, then partly cloudy, with a low to medium chance of showers across the region, more likely about the ranges. Top temperatures today between 4 and 6 about the Alpine ranges. The rest of the snow, Monaro, between 12 and 14. And the far south coast, expecting highs of 17 or 18 degrees today. With the new Yirrabadalla Regional Hospital expected to open next year, a recruitment campaign is underway to find the workers to staff it. Dr. Michael Holland is the member for Bega and the Parliamentary Secretary for Health and Regional Health. Dr. Holland, good morning.
11: Good morning, Eddie. Good morning, everyone.
10: How many new staff are you going to need?
11: Well, they're advertising for 160 additional positions for the new hospital. There's staffing issues. There will be new positions described in the new hospital because we're going to a level 4 service. So new positions such as services we've never had before, intensive care unit physicians and nurses, paediatricians and paediatric nurses, as well as general physicians. So this is what comes with building a level 4 hospital. So there are also replacement positions going on and the rollover of existing positions. The good news is they've already appointed an intensive care director. So that's the whole purpose of going to a level 4 service, to have the 8 intensive care beds in the new hospital. So a new director will already appointed now will look at that transition. They've appointed an MRI manager because the hospital's going to have the first MRI in a public hospital on the far south coast. And all the nursing unit managers, I believe, have been appointed. But there's active recruitment also goes on for the various physicians, junior medical officers, which is something the Yirrabadalla's never had before, registrars and junior doctors, as well as I said earlier, the paediatricians and paediatric nurses. So there are expressions of interest out there, a wonderful campaign if people are interested in it, and if just get onto the Southern New South Wales Local Health District social media platforms like Facebook, Instagram or LinkedIn, or go to the Southern New South Wales Local District Health District website. Very professional, beautiful videos attracting people to the area. I think there's about 8 plus one general one. You know, it's almost enough for me to leave politics and go back to clinical medicine. But I live here, so that makes up. So that's what you've got to do. You've got to build a level 4 hospital and provide a level of services that'll give these health professionals professional satisfaction that they can receive at a higher level here and show that they can live in a beautiful environment and in a beautiful community.
10: Yeah, how do you show them that? What's the pitch to someone as to why they might come to move to the Yirrabadalla and work at the hospital?
11: Oh, look, I've looked at the videos. I actually know the people that are in the videos, people that I've worked with before. It shows someone's drive to work, which is essentially on their little four-wheel drive, go about on their farm, feeding the chooks, looking after the horses, a young physio waxing his board to go for a surf either before or after work. And it shows the environment of the actual culture that exists in our health workforce. In the electorate, I mean, it extends to from the new Yirrabadalla Regional Hospital and the existing hospitals, as well as South East Regional Hospital. So, a lot of it's the the beautiful environment. As I said, we have hospitals with a very positive culture in it, and the motto is be part of something bigger. So I think that that really attracts people to be something from the beginning of a very new initiative at a much higher level for the people to work in, and also to provide for the people of our community. And there's been a great response from the community. It came out last week. There's

0: already been a spike in expressions of interest from medical professionals.
1: From the SMS, John in Batemans Bay asks, he says there's an acute housing shortage already. Where are all the new hospital staff going to live?
0: Yeah, I've answered this question before. I mean, we've been part in the Southern New South Wales local health district of more than $200 million for key health worker accommodation. I would point out that the hospital was built, 300 workers there. Those people live somewhere. They may not all be staying when they go on, but if there was the accommodation there for to build this hospital, there will be the accommodation there to for people to get housing here. We have a welcome experience through the Department of Primary Industry and Regional Development, and that's worked very well both in the Bega Valley and in the Yirrabadalla. That helps people with relocation. It helps them to find housing, education if they're coming down here with children, and also provide social connections.
1: Advocates for a local radiotherapy service were disappointed not to see any funding in last week's budget. Will these services form part of the hospital?
0: It can only form part of the hospital if we open this hospital with level four services. So this is something I've been consistent on previously. I've been a strong advocate for radiation oncology services on the far south coast of New South Wales. I've advocated for it before I went into politics, despite the previous government saying that was completely ignorant or completely misleading, a rather callous and cynical comment for the people who need this therapy. But it goes back to 2018 when there was funding for a linear accelerator machine, and there's a history behind this. In 2022, a petition of more than 5,000 signatures was given to New South Wales Parliament. And then, I mean, the most significant thing is in September 2023, an independent inquiry showed that the services is needed, it can be provided safely, it justifies the linear accelerator and possibly other forms of radiotherapy, and it should be a standard aspect of this oncology service. So there's a clear and long-standing community expectation with this. I'm not resiling from the commitment to getting this delivered. But firstly, we have to build this hospital, we have to open it with level four, and we need more money to institute it, as well as find the workers, the clinicians that would provide the service.
1: So it won't be there next year when the hospital first opens. It's something that will have to come later?
0: Absolutely. That's what I've said all along, Eddie. We're going to build it. We're going to open it with level four. There's many things to go in that 20-hectare site that still haven't been finished and will not be finished when the ribbon's cut next year.
1: It's 17 past 7 on ABC South East. You're hearing from Michael Holland, the member for Bega. One feature of last week's budget was funding for domestic violence services. What might that look like for support groups on the ground?
0: Oh, look, I took that personally as the great, one of the best parts of the New South Wales budget. You know, there's a lot of discussion about winners and losers in this budget game. I don't like using that term. I mean, it often references whether you get any money for infrastructure. But, I mean, budgets provide ongoing services. And if there's something that's going to affect people's lives in our community, we know how severely affected our communities are by domestic violence. You've just got to speak to the people involved with that. You just have to see the police that are involved with that and all the other social services. But the 50% increase in that, which is the largest increase in domestic violence funding, will go directly to services like CWACs, like education, like men's behavioural programs, etc. And I think that's going to have, you know, definitely a generational change in terms of the effects of domestic and family violence.
1: The opposition has proposed a cut to payroll tax in its budget reply. This is something that business chambers on the far south coast, including in Bega and Bermagui, have been calling for. Is that something for the government to look at?
0: Look, the government has pointed out that only 5% of businesses in New South Wales pay payroll tax. So it's looking at a very small number of businesses that with employees and a payroll over a certain amount that pay that tax. So I think at a local level that affects a small number of businesses. It wouldn't even be 5% in the bigger electorate. So I think that's there are other ways that we can

0: encourage businesses, and apart from cutting payroll tax, and the government's looking at doing that.
1: Dr. Holland, good to talk to you this morning. Thanks very much.
0: Thanks, Eddie. Goodbye, everyone.
1: The Member for Bega and the Parliamentary Secretary for Health and Regional Health, Michael Holland, with that recruitment campaign underway to fill 160 additional positions at the new Yirrabadalla Regional Hospital, which is expected to open next year. Things like intensive care positions, other positions that haven't been in the Yirrabadalla before, with 8 intensive care unit beds featuring in this hospital. A new director of the ICU has already been appointed. MRI and nursing unit managers already appointed. You can find some more details on that campaign through the Southern New South Wales Local Health District website or social media.
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1: 20 past 7 on ABC Southeast. Need to give you a second clue in today's What Am I? Looking for something or someone that you can find in the southeast of New South Wales. This was clue number one. I feature prominently in an iconic Australian novel and film. Sue at Pambula thought it might have had something to do with Tal Bingo and My Brilliant Career, which is a good guess. But when you hear clue number two, you'll realise it's not correct. Here's your second clue. What am I? I am the mascot for a team in the NBA. Yeah, I don't think there's the Philadelphia My Brilliant Careers, unfortunately. If you want to have a crack, you can call 1300 810 222. You can text 0467 922 684. What am I? I feature prominently in an iconic Australian novel and film, and I'm the mascot for a team in the NBA. If you get the answer right, you go into the draw. If you're the winner, you get to pick a song that you'd like to request. So to be part of it, text 0467 922 684 or call 1300 810 222. I'll give you your third and final clue after 7:30. Tony says it's about 5 degrees at Nethercote this morning with 0.4 of a millimetre of rain overnight. There could be some more rain or at least some more showers to come this week. You'll get the details from the Bureau of Meteorology very soon. Right now, this is the Easy Beats.

0: 1066, the EasyBets with Friday on my mind. Roadworks and drainage upgrades are continuing in Berridale this week, and as of this morning, Park Street will be open only to local traffic, and the Park Street-Myack Street intersection will close to all traffic. Myack Street will be closed for about 70 metres from Jindabyne Road past the Park Street intersection. So heavy vehicles are going to have to detour via Boundary Street and Jindabyne Road. Cars and other light vehicles can detour via Bolton Street and William Street. You can get some more details from the Snowy Monaro Regional Council, but those roadworks and drainage upgrades continuing in Berridale this week. You were hearing a few minutes ago from Michael Holland, the member for Bega, about the recruitment campaign for the new Yirrabadalla Regional Hospital. From the SMS 0467 922 684, Acacia says, congratulations and thank you to Dr. Holland and to New South Wales Health to build this much-needed Level 4 hospital that will serve the entire southeast and far south coast with critical services, accessible and available to the whole population, says Acacia, and visitors alike. If you want to get in touch this morning, the SMS is 0467 922 684. The phone number is 1300 810 222. It's 26 past 7. Eddie Williams with you for breakfast.
1: ABC Southeast Weather.
0: Robert Abarniak is the duty forecaster at the Bureau of Meteorology. Morning, Robert.
2: Morning.
0: What's on the forecast for the southeast today?
2: Yeah, look, chance of a light shower, sort of particularly later in the afternoon, but if we get a shower, it'll be mostly about the coastal fringe and just a millimetre or two. So just pretty much light showers. And then the rest of the week, look, mostly dry tomorrow and Wednesday. There will be the slight chance of some showers again about the coast. Then sort of later Wednesday and Thursday, you will get some showers from like Wednesday evening through Thursday morning, particularly about Bombala and Cooma, but not as much on the coast. So the sort of rainfall totals you could expect with that are about up to 15 millimetres inland at Cooma, about 5 millimetres at Bombala, and on the coast just a few millimetres again. And then from Friday through the end of the weekend, it's looking pretty dry. So it might sound like there's not a lot going on in the weather, but there is actually. There's two cold fronts coming through. It's just the thing is most of the rain's coming down west of the ranges and on the ranges. So what that means for the skiers and snowboarders out there is that actually Thursday, it's looking like there'll be potentially some snowfall. Obviously, there's been so little this year. So it does look like there's a chance of at least 10 centimetres or so Thursday. So one thing to look out for. And it could be potentially be more than that. So that's the story, really. Chance of a light shower today, tomorrow. Some slightly heavier showers Wednesday evening, Thursday morning. And then pretty much clear and dry from Thursday afternoon onwards.
0: All right, so light shower today and tomorrow, a little bit heavier Wednesday evening, Thursday morning, and then, Friday through the weekend looking pretty dry. Thursday maybe 10 centimetres or even a bit more of snow, so that's something to look forward to. And the sort of the temperatures, about average, a bit warmer, a bit cooler?
2: Yeah, they're about average now. They'll get up to slightly above average over coming days. So today, the max temperatures are going to be around 17, 18 degrees on the coast, but they'll warm up tomorrow and Thursday, Wednesday and Thursday to about 20, 21 degrees on the coast. That'll be quite nice. Minimum temperatures will warm slightly as well. And then on Friday, temperatures will go down to 18 degrees and then fall further to 17 degrees and even around 13, 14 degrees by Sunday. So basically, because that second cold front will come through on Thursday, you'll get colder weather after it, Thursday, Friday, Saturday, Sunday. So, that definitely means some colder temperatures for the sort of Monaro, for the higher country as well. And that's why we're getting the snow, obviously. Colder temperatures up there on the ranges.
0: Robert, really appreciate the update. Thank you.
2: Thank you.
0: Robert Abarniak at the Bureau of Meteorology. So Cooma expecting a top of 13 today. The far south coast looking at highs around about 17 or 18 degrees. Coming up after the news, I'll give you the third and final clue in today's Who Am I? And you'll hear how technology could soon be changing the way that your pet

0: and your livestock can get their vet care. If you want to have a crack at that What Am I, something that features prominently in an iconic Aussie novel and film and is the mascot for a team in the NBA, the number to call is 1300 810 222, or the number to text is 0467 922 684. It's 7:30 on ABC Southeast and time for the latest local news.
1: ABC Southeast News. Good morning. I'm Adrian Reardon. A Maroo man has been sentenced to 12 years jail for abusing four children over a period of more than 30 years. Jacinta Cunahan reports.
2: Peter Stewart Gourlay was found guilty of 13 charges of child sexual abuse after a week-long jury trial in March this year. On Friday, the 73-year-old man appeared via video link in the Sydney District Court, where it was heard he abused four girls as young as 10 years old between 1985 and 2017. In her reasons for sentence, Judge Nicole Norman SC said throughout the court proceedings, Gourlay showed no expression of remorse. He was sentenced to 12 years jail with a non-parole period of 7 years and 3 months and will be placed on the Child Offenders Register for 15 years.
1: One of the major contractors for the Snowy 2.0 project is facing criminal charges over an alleged workplace incident. Michaela McGuirk-Scolaro explains.
3: WeBuild is part of the Future Generation joint venture contracted to build the mega hydroelectric power project in the Snowy Mountains. SafeWork New South Wales has alleged two WeBuild workers were exposed to a risk of death or serious injury whilst working with one of the tunnel boring machines. It's alleged the staff were directed to operate broken equipment, which when used struck them, resulting in injuries. WeBuild has pleaded not guilty. The matter is listed for a 15-day hearing in the Industrial Relations Court starting on July 13.
1: Fire and Rescue New South Wales says it has used a drone powered by artificial intelligence to rescue two hikers lost in Kosciuszko National Park for the first time. Two men, both in their early 20s, were reported missing last Tuesday whilst hiking the Dead Horse Gap walking track. Crew members used a drone powered by AI detection software to locate them. Inspector Philip Eberle says the technology reduced the search effort by days.
4: There's every chance in the world we could have still been out there, and there's every chance in the world it could have been a bad result with the weather changes. I think it definitely reduced the exposure to all the emergency services by days.
1: The ICAC inquiry into the University of Wollongong resumes today after hearing the first senior executive openly criticise Chancellor Michael Still's conduct. Kelly Fuller has the details.
5: Former Deputy Vice-Chancellor Sean Brawley returns to the witness box after telling the inquiry on Friday Mr. Still crossed the management line more than at any university where he'd previously worked. Professor Brawley said the Chancellor became involved in operational matters and warned it blurred the distinction between governance and management. The inquiry also heard Professor Brawley refused to approve an increased salary package for a senior governance manager after what he described as an intervention by the Chancellor. He said another executive later approved the increase under pressure from the Chancellor. Professor Brawley told the inquiry that approval was given on the same day he was dismissed from the university.
1: Surf Life Saving New South Wales has welcomed a $34 million state government investment to expand shark spotting drone coverage. Around 70 beaches in the state will receive year-round drone surveillance from July 1, including at least one beach in every coastal local government area. A number of regional beaches will also be covered daily from December through to April and every weekend throughout the year. CEO of Surf Life Saving New South Wales, Steve Pearce, says it's a step forward in identifying sharks to help prevent bites, especially during peak summer periods.
6: Technology is not infallible to an instance of a shark bite occurrence. But what I can say is that for the communities of New South Wales is that coming summer from 6 in the morning till 7:30 in the evening, Surf Life Saving drones will be surveilling the coastline.
1: And volunteers have counted more than 500 whales in just 2 hours as part of Orca's statewide census, which took place on Sunday. Survey sites included Eden, Tathra, Bermagui, Naruma and Gorilla Bay. At the Tathra survey site, there were 18 whale sightings and 20 dolphin sightings. Orca's lead coordinator for the TAFE account, John Vilskosts, says the whales were spotted further out to sea heading north, but should be seen closer to shore when they return south from August.
7: So they migrate north for the warmer waters, for breeding and for calving. And they're usually out fair wide offshore till they get further up the coast, but coming back they're sitting pretty close to the shore with the calves and keep the calves protected and, yeah, come back with a whole new lot of baby calves.
1: That's the

0: Garden, a bit of Sheena Easton. What did I play before? A bit of the Easy Beats. What do you like to wake up to? What sort of music do you like to hear early in the morning?
1: Oh, I'd love some more Savage Garden. Savage Garden all day, every day for me. I'm a massive fan. What else? I mean, the music I like is pop music.
0: Well, this is the thing. Do you like something to get you going, like a bit upbeat early in the morning, or do you like to ease your way into the day?
1: It honestly depends how I'm feeling. Yeah. I think that's the great thing about music, right? It can fit your mood. It varies each day. I kind of noticed on the way to work, maybe it's more of a, I don't know, like mild tempo kind of music. And then when I leave work, it's like, woo!
0: It's a party.
1: Upbeat, yeah.
0: Upbeat. All right. Well, let's have an easy way in kind of morning, especially on a Monday. Thanks, Adrian.
1: Thanks, Eddie.
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3: Hello, Barbara Miller here. 6 times higher than previously known. New evidence uncovered revealing the scale of traumatic brain injury suffered by AFL players.
4: As a mother, it made me feel sick and worried, but back then I didn't know what head knocks could do. The players are the game, and without the players, you're not going to have a game.
3: A flare-up in the Strait of Hormuz threatening to unravel the fragile ceasefire between Iran and the United States. And if you're doing your tax return this week, a warning from the ATO. 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
0: The best way to wake up in the morning is to Barbara Miller's voice, I think, isn't it? Great to have her back on deck for AM this morning. And Amelia Bernasconi in the chair for mornings over the next few days as well. So a bit of an all-star cast on your wireless this week. Changes could soon allow your pet to get a checkup without leaving the house. You'll hear about that in a moment. And later this morning, more rate rises on the way. You'll hear what could be happening in your council area after 8:30. Need to give you the final clue. In this morning's quiz, it's a what am I? Looking for something or someone that you can find in the southeastern New South Wales. These were the first couple of clues. I feature prominently in an iconic Australian novel and film, and I'm the mascot for a team in the NBA. Wally wonders whether the NBA is Australian or American or something else. Well, that'd be an extra clue, wouldn't it? Here is clue number three. What am I? I am Australia's largest flying bird, and I've got the biggest bill in the world. If you think you know what it is, if you want to have a crack, call 1300 810 222 or text 0467 922 684. If you get the answer right, you go into the draw. If I pick your name out as the winner, you get to choose a song that you'd like to hear on the radio. What am I? I'm Australia's largest flying bird and I have the biggest bill in the world. 1300 810 222 or 0467 922 684. You'll hear the answer before 8 o'clock. Darcy had 2.5 millimetres of rain in Tilba overnight. Joe from Browlee has 5 millimetres in his gauge from yesterday and last night. If you've got a weather report to send through, that SMS 0467 922 684. It's 22 to 8. And if you're crook on a Sunday or after business hours, you might not be able to see your usual GP, but odds are you can still get hold of a medical professional through a telehealth service if you want to. If it's your pet or your livestock who are sick, things are different. The state government is asking for your feedback on its veterinary services bill, which would clarify the rules around mobile and telehealth veterinary services. Tim White is a vet on the Monero. Tim, good morning.
6: Hi, Eddie.
0: Is there much demand for telehealth vet services?
6: Yeah, definitely think there's a bit of demand from vets and from pet owners as well. I mean, a lot of pets go to Google and that before they come into the clinic, so some can be quite well researched and sometimes even know more than me because they've spent a few hours the night before learning up about some odd disease that their pet might have. But occasionally it can lead you down the wrong path as well. So, yeah, I guess telehealth's kind of already used to some degree. There's lots of clinics sort of rurally that will use it as a triage system, and they'll have like a subscription to a telehealth service, and then the pet owner can talk to them before they come into the clinic, and that they can sort of, as part of that, they might speak to a vet nurse or someone who's a little bit qualified and can advise how urgent the pet's or livestock's condition is. But I guess this bill is probably more looking at vets providing telehealth services, and that occurs to some degree already. So there's a few sort of companies out there, and they probably initiated this review of the bill to some degree because a couple of years ago in the

0: the shortage of vets, a review by New South Wales. They provided submissions to that degree, and so it's sort of been put on the table to review again and maybe open up the scope, or maybe sort of, I suspect it's not really that clear in the documents, possibly make these sort of telehealth people have special registration, because if you're in a hospital, you have to pay a registration fee for that hospital so they can inspect it. And I assume they're looking at similar pathway here so that they can sort of have some sort of oversight over these telehealth businesses that are opened up. I mean, I would love to sit on a beach in Tahiti and do animal and vet care over there. But yeah, I guess there's limitations as well as to what you can do. For an animal, they can't talk, just like a child sort of thing. You're relying on what the pet owner says, or maybe even a video, and what you can see. But feeling and some of these like signs like heart rate and blood pressure and feeling the abdomen and taking a temperature. And then for quite a high number of cases that I see in the clinic, I'll be doing some extra tests on the animal, maybe a blood test, or maybe take a sample and look at it under the microscope, or take some urine. And you're a little bit limited as to what you can do. So I guess there kind of needs to be a line of where what can and can't be done over the phone via video call, just to prevent an animal being diagnosed with the wrong condition and sort of ending up in more problems than they already have. So, yeah.
1: Yeah. So what are the things that you could do through telehealth?
0: Could do. Over the phone. So I guess, the triaging thing I think is very, very helpful. I do my own triages myself. So I do kind of a little bit of what you call telehealth, advising owners. I think things like if it's a like basic conditions where like worming advice, advice about whether you should go immediately to the vet. If it's like that's obvious the animal's in distress and they need emergency treatment. And sort of dietary advice about like weight and things like that. Then it gets a little bit difficult with prescribing drugs and things like that. There's a limit, I guess, to what can be done.
1: What about things like mobile vets? Is that something that is common?
0: Yeah, that's actually, I think, probably increased over the last couple of decades. I think a lot of vets want to run their own hours. And patients, like owners, like having the convenience of someone coming to their house. Sometimes the pets can be a little bit stressed, and then you have like large animals where it's almost impossible for them to get to a clinic. So they're usually seen at the farm. So yeah, there's been a bit of an increase, and it's also like low setup costs for vets. So and there's been a bit of the a few of the apps come out where sort of someone makes a request for booking and then it goes out to multiple vets, almost like an Uber type system. And then the first vet to seek it gets the job sort of thing. And I think it's quite helpful for patients. And again, there's like limitations what can be done at home. You can't do surgery on someone's kitchen table, for example. It's helpful for a lot of things with vaccinations, checking ears, those sort of things can all be done in the home quite easily.
1: Where do you see things going? What do you hope to see in the future for your profession and how it works in regional New South Wales?
0: Yeah, some of this legislation, I'm not 100% convinced that we need significant changes. I think it's worked for quite a long time. I think we have our mobile vets and we have our telehealth systems. They're all in place. Some sort of oversight on them I see is fine. Regionally, like rurally, there's not as much of the, I guess, mobile that you'd see in the cities in terms of dogs and cats and that sort of thing. But there is definitely the mobile, like horse sort of systems and telehealth. As mentioned, I think there's enough there already. I don't know that there's scope to do massive changes and for that to take a bigger role, like a significant role in future, just because of the requirements to be able to assess patients and treat them like surgery and things like that will always sort of need to be done in a hospital. I think there's like lots of technological advances in hospitals, which is great with technology and imaging and things like that.
1: Tim, good to get your perspective on this morning. Thanks very much.
0: All right. Thanks, Eddie.
1: Tim White from the Monero Veterinary Clinic. The state government's got a consultation open this week on its Veterinary Services Bill 2026. It would clarify some of the rules around mobile vets, telehealth services. Tim says telehealth, it's already used to some degree, a bit of a triage system, especially in rural areas where you get to speak to a vet nurse and get some advice on how urgent the situation might be. He's not convinced that there needs to be significant legislative change when it comes to the way vet services work in New South Wales.
2: We challenge you to step up and be a change maker.
3: The ABC is looking for trailblazers, 18 to 28, with a drive for making change in their regional communities.
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3: abc.net.au/trailblazers.
1: Well done to Joe, to Kevin at Millingandy, also Rod at Mogo, Andy in Burmy, John in Batemans Bay, Tani at Kalaroo, Tony as well, who have all got the correct answer in this morning's quiz, the What Am I? These are your clues. I feature prominently in an iconic Australian novel and film. I'm the mascot for a team in the NBA. And I'm Australia's largest flying bird with the biggest bill in the world. Do you know what it is? Get your answers in on 1300 810 222 or 0467 922 684. Here's Jennifer Love Hewitt.

Jennifer Love Hewitt, How Do I Deal? 11 to 8, Eddie Williams with you on ABC Southeast. Let's get to the bottom of today's What Am I? A star of Storm Boy, nickname of the New Orleans side in the NBA, and Australia's largest flying bird. It is, of course, the pelican. And this weekend, you can keep your eyes peeled as part of the Pelly Count. Penny Beaver is an associate research fellow in seabird ecology with Deakin University. She's based

0: in the Bega Valley. Morning, Penny.
1: Hey, Eddie, how's it going?
0: Good, thank you. What fascinates you about the pelican?
1: There's many things. I think the main thing is that we think it's quite a common species, but we actually don't know much about them. So whether they are highly migratory or they're resident, and all of those wonderful things, you know, that we don't know where they go a lot of the time. So that's part of my project is tracking pelicans in the Bega Valley just to find out and unravel some of those questions.
0: How is that program going?
1: It's going really well. It's obviously a long-term program or project. So we are gathering enough information to hopefully publish some data at the end of the year and hopefully present some of that data to a scientific or a world audience at the World Seabird Conference later in the year.
0: Yeah, how special is that to be able to put the Australian pelican on the agenda at a world conference?
1: The pelican there, yeah, certainly will be up against some pretty amazing seabirds like albatross and, you know, petrels. So, yeah, quite excited that the pelican abstract was accepted.
0: What makes events like the Pelicount and this opportunity to get some citizen science data really important?
1: Yeah, so the Pelicount is actually a fantastic project. It's a citizen science survey, so anybody can participate and they can do it. It happens twice a year, so the next one will occur on the 5th of July and people can choose a location and they just sit there for 15 minutes and count pelicans. So anybody can participate regardless of, age, ability, you name it. Just sit there and, enjoy the space and count pelicans.
0: The pelicans become a bit of a talking point in national news this morning. According to The Guardian, Paul Hogan has referred to Pauline Hanson as a pelican. It seems he's used it as a bit of an insult, which Australians seem to do a lot with birds. But the pelican, maybe should you not use it as an insulting term?
1: Oh, definitely not. But then I'm a bit biased, so yeah.
0: You'd use it quite affectionately. If you called someone a pelican, that might be quite a compliment.
1: Yeah, exactly. I would find that, as a compliment rather than the opposite.
0: What do they just eat fish? Is that their main diet?
1: No, they'll eat all sorts of stuff. You'll often see them when they're naturally foraging. Sometimes schooling, like the school prawns, the little prawns that we find in our estuaries along our coastline. It can be all sorts of stuff. Obviously, they're a pescivore, but they're also an opportunistic, species. If something is available, then they'll eat it. Just another thing on the Pelicount, Eddie, as well, if people are interested in getting involved, they can go to, or on Facebook, on Instagram, they can go to the Conservation of Australian Seabirds and Turtles Incorporated, or COAST, and where you can find information on the Pelicount. They will need to register, but there will hopefully be information, or there is information on either of their social media sites. And there is also an information session on the 30th of June. So that's tomorrow night between 6 and 7 if people just want to learn a little bit more about that particular project and what their contribution will be.
0: So that info session tomorrow night and the Pelicount itself taking place this coming Sunday. You can find more information on social media through COAST. Penny, great to talk pelicans with you this morning and really appreciate your time.
1: No problems. Thanks, Eddie. Bye.
0: Penny Beaver. She's an Associate Research Fellow in Seabird Ecology at Deakin Uni. She's based in the Bega Valley collecting data from pelicans along the far south coast. And you can do that as well by taking part in the Pelicount, which is on this Sunday. Well done to everyone who had the correct answer in the quiz this morning. The winner today is Tani at Kallaroo, who wants to hear Austin, Boots Stop Working by Dasha.

0: Dasha with Austin, bootstrap working for this morning's quiz winner, Tani at Kalaroo. I was going to sign off that interview with Penny Beaver about pelicans by calling Penny an absolute pelican as a compliment, but I chickened out, or pelicaned out, or galahed out, or whichever bird you want to use. As David Brogo says, a wonderful bird is the pelican. Its beak can only hold more than its belly can. And Annette says, pelicans are magnificent. And also this Wednesday, the 1st of July, another citizen science count is the start of the month-long Great Aussie Fungi Hunt, coordinated by Fungi Map. Of course, it coincides with the Fungi Festival. And a bit later this morning, you'll hear from a local cook who's giving you the chance to learn about how you can whip up some really magical recipes by making use of fungi. That's coming up a little bit later today. It does seem to be citizen science season, doesn't it? It was the whale census over the weekend. You've got the fungi hunt about to start. You've got the pelly count coming up in the next few days. A very busy time to be a citizen scientist in Australia. A partly cloudy day ahead across the region. There's a low to medium chance of showers, more likely about the ranges. Top temperatures between 4 and 6 for those ranges, between 12 and 14 for the rest of the snowy Monaro and the far south coast, about 17 or 18 degrees. More light showers tomorrow and then heavier on Wednesday night into Thursday morning, looking at temperatures from about 12 to 20 degrees over the next couple of days. Then on Thursday, there's a medium to high chance of showers with snow down to 1,600 metres. You could see 10 centimetres of snow, or maybe even more, falling on Thursday. Fingers crossed, hey? Coming up after 8 o'clock is AM, and then after 8:30, a new financial year is just around the corner. And that means that prices do start to go up for a lot of different things that you pay for. That includes for your council rates. You'll hear what one local council has just decided when it comes to its rates, fees and charges after 8:30. It is 8 a.m. on ABC Southeast, and that means it's time to grab the latest from the ABC newsroom.
1: Hello, I'm Barbara Miller. On AM after 8, AFL players suffering traumatic brain injury at 6 times the rate previously thought. And the ceasefire between Iran and the US under threat.
2: It's 8 o'clock. Good morning. Tony Matthews with ABC News. Independent MP Monique Ryan says she will not be supporting the government's changes to gambling advertising laws, claiming they don't do enough to protect Australians. The government will this week introduce legislation that will limit

0: sort of individual. But older residents in the southeast are seeing some real benefits from going to the gym.
1: Oh, I'm absolutely puffed, as you can see, breathless. Knocked the stuffing out of me.
0: Bet you'll be back next week.
1: I sure will.
0: You'll hear more before 9 o'clock, and you can share your experience as well. Have you been a lifelong gym goer? Have you joined a gym later in life? What's your experience been with the gym? You can call 1300 810 222, or you can text 0467 922 684. If you've got an experience to share, why do you go to the gym, and what do you get out of it? 1300 810 222 or 0467 922 684. Adrian Ridden has news headlines. Good morning.
2: Hey, Eddie. WeBuild, which is one of the major contractors for the Snowy 2.0 project, is facing criminal charges over an alleged workplace incident. SafeWork New South Wales has alleged two WeBuild workers were exposed to a risk of death or serious injury whilst working on one of the tunnel boring machines. WeBuild has pleaded not guilty, with the matter returning to court in July. A drone powered by artificial intelligence has been used for the first time to rescue two hikers lost in Kosciuszko National Park. Two men, both in their early 20s, were reported missing last Tuesday whilst hiking the Dead Horse Gap walking trail. Fire and rescue crew members used a drone powered by AI detection software to locate them. Surf Life Saving New South Wales has welcomed a $34 million state government investment to expand shark spotting drone coverage. Around 70 beaches in the state will receive year-round drone surveillance from July 1, including at least one beach in every coastal local government area. Along with that, a number of regional beaches will be covered daily from December through to April and every weekend throughout the year. And volunteers have counted more than 500 whales in just 2 hours as part of Orca's statewide census, which took place on Sunday. Survey sites in the southeast included Eden, Tathra, Bermagui, Naruma and Gorilla Bay. At the Tathra survey site, there were 18 whale sightings and 20 dolphin sightings. More news at the top of the clock, and you can read more on that whale story on our website, actually.
0: Now, you and I were discussing earlier the sort of music that you like to wake up to, because Carol from Catalina had been enjoying the tunes on the radio this morning. It says she doesn't enjoy at 6:30 hearing loud bang, crash, wallop music. Rowena says the best music to wake up to is someone making a cup of tea or coffee with the accompaniment of birds singing.
2: Okay.
0: That'd be nice, wouldn't it? That
2: maybe... normal breakfast sounds.
0: Yeah, the sound of the kettle.
2: So not music, just sounds.
0: Well, bird song is music. Rowena says she likes most other styles of music as well. But I like that, when you can wake up to bird song.
2: Yeah, I mean, who wouldn't want to be waking up to bird songs and a cup of tea?
0: And I do like the sound of the cup. Like, the best thing about the cup of tea, as well as drinking it, is the ritual around it, right? The getting the mug out, the boiling the kettle, pouring in the milk, hearing the sort of ting-ting of the spoon on the mug. So
2: yeah.
0: I can see where Rowena is coming from. Kevin Bombala says when it comes to music, the 50s and the 60s is good, and he likes country music as well. And a lot of people at the Open Day on Thursday, they said to me, oh, I love the music. And I said, oh, well, what about it? And they said, oh, the 60s. So there you go. But another person says they like Sound Like Teen Spirit, but the version by Patti Smith and the band instead of Nirvana, with banjo instead of lead guitar. Certainly a bit of Nirvana would wake you up in the morning, wouldn't it?
2: Yeah, but they have some chill songs as well.
0: Did they?
2: Mm-hmm.
0: Okay.
2: Yeah, they do.
0: Not known for them, but I guess everyone needs a change of pace every now and then.
2: Yeah. They might be a little sad, but they're slow, but okay.
0: Okay.
2: I'm pretty sure from my memory.
0: Well, maybe that's not a bad way to ease in, especially on a Monday, to just ease into the week without getting too carried away too early. You don't want to peak too early.
2: Mm-hmm.
0: Yeah.
2: Exactly.
0: All right. And that's
2: Should I play out, pretend to sound like a bird or something for you?
0: Yeah.
2: Do you want
0: a
2: cup of tea?
0: No, I've got milk at home. So when I've got milk at home, I don't make tea at work because I need to finish off the carton of milk. Yeah.
2: Oh, what? I didn't know this about you.
0: Well, I've got milk in the house, right? And it'll go off if I don't use it. So I forego tea in the office on days where I need to finish the milk.
2: What?
0: When I get home. So I'll go home and have two cups of tea later.
2: Okay, sure. I mean, I'm happy to make you one. Do you want a herbal or something?
0: No. It's because two teas is enough. Any more than that, I'll never get to sleep. And then when I waking up in the morning, well, it won't matter. I'll have been awake all night, you know.
2: Going on a bender with tea. We'll just drink tea all afternoon, Eddie, and then today we'll roll into tomorrow and it'll just

0: be a party.
1: Pull an all-nighter.
0: With tea.
1: Thanks, Adrian.
0: Wow.
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1: Areas of fog, then a partly cloudy day, a low to medium chance of showers, more likely about the ranges. Threadbow top of 4, Parisher 6, Jindabyne 12, Cooma and Braidwood 13, Bombala 14 degrees, Narooma and Bermagui along with Marimbula and Aden are expecting 17, while Batemans Bay, Maruya and Bega all going for a top of 18.

0: saying that normally, quite often, on this station, on this program, you hear about some serious issues, you know, regional transport, tax reform, what's in the budget, shortages of apprenticeships and housing and challenges in the local construction industry. I just want to say that because you're not going to hear much of that the rest of the morning. The main issue you want to talk about today is cake.
1: On ABC Southeast.
0: It can't be cake and tea all the time. Good morning to Chris, who's texted in on 0467 922 684 back in Cooma after staying in a couple of hospitals for the last couple of weeks. He's had 2 millimetres while he was away. Chris, great to have you back on deck and hopefully a few more millimetres of rain to come this week. 24 to 9, a new financial year is just around the corner. And while that might mean tax time for you, for local councils, it's also an opportunity to review their budgets and their rates, fees and charges. Chris Hannah is the Mayor of Snowy Monaro Regional Council. Good morning.
2: Good morning, Eddie. How are you?
0: Yeah, good, thank you. What has council decided to do when it comes to rates in particular for the next financial year?
2: Yeah, so as with the last couple of years, we've done our special rate variation. So that was a 4-year plan. So rates will increase as part of the special rate in variation of that 10.25%. This is the last year of the special rate variance. And staff have recommended from next year that they would not be recommending any special rate variation moving forward at this stage until we go back and talk to the community. But yes, so rates will be going up as part of their special rate variation.
0: So the final year of that special rate variation and then the recommendation at this stage, not recommending further special rate variations. What does that say about the state of council's finances at the moment? How would you sum up the council's fiscal situation?
2: Look, it's a lot better than what we came into as council a number of years ago, but we are still, you know, not amazing, and we're, you know, not in the best financial position that we should be, but it's a lot better than what it was. We've got some unrestricted cash now, what's a positive thing, and we need to keep building on that for our backups and et cetera. So that is positive, and it is going in the right direction. We still have no debt. So we have no loans. That's another positive thing. But we do need to look at where we, you know, need to start building investments and et cetera in the future and what that looks like. I know that, you know, the waste facility might need some money put into that. So, you know, we might need to borrow. But look, at this stage, look, it's a lot positive than where I was. And that's what I'm happy about. We're also doing another cash surplus on our budget this year coming forward. What's another positive thing? And we've got a fantastic finance team that, you know, continue to work on becoming financially sustainable.
0: So with that situation at the moment, where does that leave you with, you know, the sort of decisions you make about what you can spend money on and the level of service that you're able to provide the community?
2: Yeah, look, it's still tight and we would love to do a lot more. The next plan and our next operation plan for the next budget is really around maintenance and getting things, you know, back into order. It's not going to be perfect. But we are investing more into that, you know, the water infrastructure and et cetera, stuff that hasn't been able to be done in a lot of years. So we're putting money into those kind of things, more money into roads. But, you know, fortunately, we're not going to have big shiny, you know, let's open up a new park and et cetera next year, next financial year. But, you know, I think the community really want us to continue to maintain the current assets we've got and not invest in, you know, new things. You know, we are, you know, probably the biggest project that we're probably going to do over the next 12 months or we'll start working on is Mrs. McBain, Christy McBain, the Minister for Eden Monaro, gave us in her last election just over $3 million for investing into the bike trails and a pump track. So we were successful in that grant only last week. So that will come back to council now and we'll start, you know, working with the community groups of where's that pump track going to go and all that kind of stuff. That's probably going to be our biggest highlight, I guess you can say. That's going to be fun and exciting for the community. But other than that, it's all going to be about maintaining.
0: Is that in Jindabyne or Cooma? Or?
2: It's going to be Cooma. Yeah.
0: You're hearing from.
2: We've still got some other projects in Jindabyne. You know, SAP is still working around the sewage treatment plants and the water treatment plants and et cetera. You know, for, you know, major projects in Cooma, it will be the pump track.
0: 20 to 9 on ABC Southeast. At this month's ordinary council meeting, council has got an update on the Cooma and Bombala pools. Where are things at?
2: Yeah, so we started progressing on the Cooma pool. There's, you know, obviously, you know, the community would have started seeing people work there. With the Bombala pool, we've allocated $30,000 extra to that project and started a community.

0: the group, what we're hearing from the community, they really want that lip of that pool being reduced. So what we're doing is we've, allocated $30,000 to design the new, I guess the design of the pool, what we're reducing that lip. So we've set up a community group. They're going to start working with staff and et cetera. There's Councillor Stewart and Councillor Hopkins that are on there. They're going to be working with them, having a look how we can improve that pool moving forward. But at this stage, we're still progressing through the current designs. And as it was said in the meeting by our chief of engineering, the pumps and filters are sitting with the administrator. What's a positive thing? So they've got their hands on the pumps and filters. Now we're just in the process of negotiating the pumps and the filters to get them back to Cooma. So once we have them, hopefully in the next few weeks, then more work will happen.
1: Council's also been looking at the future of the old Bombala School. What's happening here?
0: Yeah, so end of last year, I think it was now, time flies, we allowed a community group to be set up in Bombala to come up with a plan in regards to that old school. They presented that plan back to council. Now, with the old Bombala School, when it was handed to us, it became community assets. So for us to, divest or give that building away or anything we want to do with that, we do have to convert it back into an operational on our books, not community. So we're looking at options there. The community put a proposal forward, and now the councillors have adopted to for staff to work with that community group in regards to that proposal. What does that look like, and how they can get that asset passed over to them, and they can then obviously do what they want to do with that hall. I think it's a great thing for the Bombala community. I think that what. If the group there that are really keen to move that forward are very progressive, and they are going to make it happen. I know they're talking to state and federal government to try to get funding for that too.
1: Anything else that councillors have been focusing on at those meetings this month?
0: Yeah, so the other one that we really focused on was the Jindabyne. About 30 odd years ago, so we've gone back some time now, there was a development. There was the sand development up there. And part of that, there was meant to be some footpaths and some trees and et cetera, done by the developer over 30 years ago. That never happened. So council now has really seen that there was an error there. And what we've done is we've gone out to the community and started to talk. We're going to start talking to them around that area and seeing what they want, and what that cost the council, and can we do it? A report will come back to council. So at this stage, it's just to say, yes, let's go and talk to the community, see what they actually want. Do they actually want these trees? Do they want footpaths here and et cetera? There's about 550 metres worth of footpaths that should have been built there that weren't. So we are now going back to the community and seeing what we can do to move that little area forward. But this is, obviously something that should have been done 30 years ago and just never was done.
1: Chris Hannah, good to talk to you this morning. Thanks very much.
0: Thanks, Eddie. Really appreciate it.
1: The Mayor of Snowy Monaro Regional Council, Chris Hannah. So, councillors holding their ordinary meeting this month and also on Friday, that special meeting figuring out the budget plans for the year ahead, that final year of the special rate variation. So, rates up 10.25% in the new financial year. But from next year, council not recommending a special rate variation at this stage. So, at this time, you expect a return to more standard rate increases. He says there is a cash surplus for the financial year. And the biggest project over the 12 months ahead is likely to be those bike trails and pump track in Cooma.
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1: 8:45 on ABC Southeast. Are you someone who goes to the gym? I'd be interested to hear this morning what your experience has been, why you do it and what you get out of it. You can call 1300 810 222. You can SMS 0467 922 684. On the way, you'll meet the gym junkies who are getting two important things from their weekly workouts to get you in the mood. This is Survivor.

0: Survivor with Eye of the Tiger, 11 to 9. Eddie Williams with you on ABC Southeast. And I wonder, when you imagine a gym, who you picture inside it? Young, muscly types in tank tops and tight shorts. Well, a group in the Southeast is challenging that stereotype. I paid a very rare visit to the gym to hear how a group of locals in their 60s, 70s and 80s are finding strength in more ways than one.
1: Leanne Layton, and I live at Angerdale.
0: What keeps you coming to the gym? What's the motivation for you?
1: To keep up with my six-year-old grandson. And also for health too. I'm very conscious that I'm getting older, and I just want to stay strong and fit and be able to stay healthy in my old age. I don't know what it was, but I had some kind of weird illness late last year. I didn't actually get sick, but I was very, very fatigued. And I was actually looking after my grandson during the October, September school holidays. And I couldn't keep up with him. I could not keep up with him, and I was really exhausted. And I was after he went back home again, I was really quite sick for about, fatigued for about 10 to 12 weeks. It took me a long time to get over it. And when I got better, when I got back to my old self again, I'd lost all my muscle tone. So I couldn't walk, I couldn't do anything. I was really bad. So that motivated me to get myself here. I've never been a class person. I've always tended to do things at home, but I thought, nah, I need a class. I need to get motivated, and I'm really pleased to come.
2: Yeah, I'm Doc White, and I live at Tathra with my wife, Ellen. Well, it's for both physical and mental reasons, and keep me healthy in both

0: situations. I've got bipolar 2, which is a pain in the neck, and I've got, you know, I'm getting on physically, and I've got a bit of arthritis in the knee, and so this place really helps with both of those. Every now and again we change something or other, and it really works well. So I'm doing well.
1: What are the sorts of things that you do when you come?
0: Oh, well, I pump iron, is what the expression is, but I don't pump it. I just use two different weights depending whether I'm standing or sort of half lying back. And I pull things here and I lift things up there, and I spread my legs out with a band, and I put a ball across my back and roll that around. And then I also go down to the surf club at Tathra, which is really, really good down there too. And I do my own thing. Yeah.
2: Hello, I'm Leanne Jessop and I live in the Bega Valley. I've always been into being active all my life, and I thought I wanted to continue it no matter how old I get. So if I'm old and grey and doing this, I'll be happy.
1: What do you enjoy about coming to the gym?
2: Companionship. We have a lot of fun. Everyone's got a sense of humour and we're all in the same boat together.
1: Yeah, what are the other ladies like? What do you chat about when you have a cup of tea and a cake after?
2: What we're going to eat. That's the truth.
1: How did you go this morning?
2: Oh, I'm absolutely puffed, as you can see, breathless. Knocked the stuffing out of me.
1: Bet you'll be back next week.
2: I sure will.
1: Adrian Day from School of Strength says there are two factors that make a regular trip to the gym so important for the group.
3: As you get older, you lose muscle, and you need to continue to build muscle, which is, you know, which is known to be true, but you also need that social gathering, because as humans, we are a social entity. It doesn't matter what age you start at, just start and continue on.
1: And that social side of things, how important is that? What do you do to, yeah, really try and foster that in the group?
3: It actually just happens. Every time there's a new lady that's introduced to the group, it's just like they're a long-lost friend. There's always a connection there with someone who may have, you know, they're all a similar age. So, you know, there's that little bit of generational spread where they go, oh, I was a nurse. Oh, I was a nurse too. Or, you know, I looked after my husband until he passed on. Oh, so did I. And it's just that ability to just connect on that level as well.
1: What would you say to someone who might think, look, I've never been in a gym, or I haven't been in a gym for years. It's just not for me.
3: It's a question that we get every single time that we get an email or get a phone call going, I've never been to the gym, I'm scared. And we get that, you know, and that's why we are by appointment. But you don't have to come to the gym to exercise. And I know that's odd for a gym to say that, Eddie, but if you can just find 10 minutes in the day, you know, ball the jug, walk outside around your clothesline, walk out, get the mail, come back, make yourself a cup of tea while that tea is brewing. Do a couple of push-ups, do a couple of squats, day's done.
4: On to the next one, let's go.
1: How do you feel afterwards when it's done and you're heading home?
5: Oh, fantastic. Euphoric. You do, because you feel really good. You're sort of like, yeah, I've done that, now it's good. Now I can go home and eat cake, and, you know, not that I eat cake anyway, but, no, it's just really good. It's really fulfilling. It's good to catch up with the people too, good to chat and talk to other people, like-minded people, and, yeah, it's just good to know it's done, and, yeah, now I can go on and get on with the rest of my week.
0: I feel good. I feel good. Yeah. And the day that I, you know, if I miss it a day, I know it.
1: Is it something you'd like to keep doing for, I guess, for as long as you can?
0: Do you know, I was about 10 minutes ago, I was just thinking that. I'm thinking, you know, when it comes up to my 80th birthday, I will have a little bit of a birthday bash here and say, you know, I'm here and I'm still here. So, yeah, I'll keep going as long as I can.
1: Doc White, part of a group of older gym users. You also heard from Leanne Jessop, Leanne Layton and Adrian Day from School of Strength Gym in Bega. Is it something that you do? Are you someone who goes to the gym? Be keen to hear your experience this morning around why you do it. Maybe your motivations are similar to those that you heard from Leanne and from Doc as well. What do you get out of it? 1300 810 222 or 0467 922 684. 5 to 9 on ABC Southeast. It was great on Friday morning to have Jindabyne's Australian idol Kesha Neve in live, unveiling her debut single and announcing her first tour. She also played a great cover of another Jindy artist. This is Kesha Neve with her take on Brad Cox's Lake House.

0: Kesha Neve performing live on ABC Southeast last Friday. That track is called Lake House. This coming Friday, Bermagui's Lillian McVitie will be back ahead of a fundraiser at Murra Hall. That's live music after 9:30 this Friday. And coming up after the news, some tips on how to add mushrooms to your menu.
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3: It's 9 o'clock. Good morning. Tony Matthews with ABC News. The federal government is backing New South Wales plans to make beaches and rivers safer by using year-round drone surveillance and potentially culling bull sharks. 70 beaches across the state and every beach in Sydney will be patrolled by drones every day from Wednesday this week. White sharks are protected, but bull sharks are not. And Premier Chris Minns has said a cull might be needed to reduce the population. Federal Environment Minister Murray Watt says public safety is paramount.
4: I think the reality is that we do owe the public the right to be safe when they're swimming in our waterways, swimming at our beaches. And I'm confident, as I say, that the Premier would make sure that any actions were taken would be done on an environmentally sustainable basis. Yep.
3: Federal Opposition Leader Angus Taylor says it will take time for the Coalition to win back the trust of voters. The latest news poll has the Coalition's primary vote at a historic low of 17%. It follows several polls that have shown a decline in support for the opposition. Mr Taylor has told Sydney radio station 2GB it'll take time to turn around the opinions of voters.
5: The poll that matters always at the end of the day is the election, and obviously that's a long way off, but we do know that we've got some real work to do to rebuild trust with the Australian people, and that takes time, it takes discipline, it takes hard work.
3: Australia's largest motoring organisation says fuel prices will remain high for some time, even if the war in the Middle East was to end today. Renewed fighting between the United States and Iran is threatening the interim deal between the two nations to stop the war, and the NRMA says that's creating uncertainty for oil supplies using the Strait of Hormuz. Spokesman Peter Currie says guaranteeing safe passage for oil tankers through the strait won't see prices fall immediately.
6: Even if the war ends, there's still a whole raft of factors that we have to take into consideration given the amount of damage that's been done to regional terminals and refineries. So production levels would need to get back to those pre-war levels, and obviously the war would need to end and end permanently.
3: The Royal Commission on Anti-Semitism and Social Cohesion will hold a third block of public hearings in Sydney beginning today. Its focus over the next fortnight will be the dissemination of anti-Semitic content and other forms of hate speech. This week, it's expected to hear from social media companies, including Meta, before moving on to traditional media outlets next week, including the ABC. A pedestrian has died in hospital more than a month after being hit by two cars in Sydney's northwest. The 56-year-old man was struck at Quakers Hill in May and was taken to hospital in a critical condition. He's since died of his injuries. An investigation into the crash is continuing. Maroons coach Billy Slater says it would be a fair call to say there's some risk in bringing Pat Carrigan into his squad for the Rugby League State of Origin decider. The Broncos forward had ankle surgery 4.5 weeks ago, but has recovered faster than expected. He's among three changes to Slater's 20-man squad for next Wednesday's Game 3 to be played at Lang Park. Slater says it was welcome news that Carrigan was available.
7: Anyone that knows Pat Carrigan knows that he leaves no stone unturned in his preparation, whether he's injured or not. He's done really well with his rehab. Look, if Pat Carrigan wasn't in this footy team, he'd be looking to play for the Broncos this weekend.
3: England captain Ben Stokes has stunned English cricket by announcing his retirement from the international game. Stokes was stood down from the second test against New Zealand after a nightclub incident, but was brought back for the third. The 35-year-old has played more than 120 tests and 114 one-day internationals in a 15-year international career. But BBC commentator Henry Moran says no one saw the announcement coming.
8: He was never going to go out with anything other than drama, because that is the way his career has panned out on the field, off the field. And he condenses into the space of seemingly one innings or one test match as much of that dramatic narrative as many people manage in a career.
3: Looking at the weather picture for New South Wales, widespread showers or rain across much of the far west and Riverina. Thunderstorms are possible in the far northwest with isolated showers elsewhere. Sydney's weather, a partly cloudy day with the slight chance of a shower and a top of 20 degrees. Right now it's 12 degrees on the coast, it's 12 degrees in Penrith and the humidity is on 97%. ABC News, it's 9:05.
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0: Eddie Williams with you until 10 o'clock. In a moment, how to cook up the perfect fungi feast. And also this morning...
10: Oh, there was something there.
0: You'll go whale spotting on the far south coast. Megan is at Marine Rescue Aden. Hi, Megan.
11: Good morning, Eddie. How's things?
0: Good, good. Any whales? Any dolphins? What can you say this morning?
11: Look, we have some wonderful seals out on our bommie this morning, and they were there also yesterday. I would say they're having a whale of a time, but that would be a bit lame, right?
0: No, I like it. I like it. What are the conditions like for the seals and the sailors this morning?
11: Well, for the seals and the sailors, we can get into that. But I'm wondering this morning if one of the topics du jour has been yesterday's internet and phone outages.
0: Oh, no. What happened?
11: No. Okay. So across Eden, we had quite a lengthy phone and internet services outage, which, of course, affected some of our operations. We rely a lot on those services in Eden, so we didn't have any 4G. We had no internet. So that meant, of course, we couldn't log vessels on and off. We couldn't deal with incidents. But, of course, being Marine Rescue New South Wales, we have systems and procedures. So what we did was we were able to call on the VHF Marine. We were able to call our colleagues at Marine Rescue Marimbula to check that our radios were working, our marine radios were working on VHF, and yes, they were. They took over our radios for us, so this is how Marine Rescue works. When one base is out or not operational, another base can cover it. Our colleagues at Marine Rescue Marimbula, being our closest base, were able to cover our radios. So thanks so much to our colleagues at Marine Rescue Marimbula while the phone services got back on track in Eden. So they were in and out all afternoon, these phone services and internet. But, yeah, severely impacts us. But, Eddie, when everything else is down, VHF Marine is still working. How's that?
0: Yeah, well, it's like the radio, isn't it? Sometimes the old-school technology is the way to go, absolutely.
11: 100%, 100%, mate. But, listen, as to our weather conditions, which I know is what I'm here to talk about, we've got quite a pleasant day out there in terms of wind because we're registering only a 10-minute average wind speed of 1 knot. So there's not much wind about. We've got a little bit of swell around 1 metre, but it's, you know, a little bit messy. The barometer is currently reading 1,029 hectopascals. It's fairly steady. Visibility today, you know, we can see some showers out on the horizon. Eddie, we know there's a lot of fishing trawlers out there. I think they're probably encountering a bit of shower activity out to, you know, 12, 18 nautical miles, I imagine. The sea is smooth. Yesterday we did see it tend slight in the morning, but at the moment we've got a smooth sea. Cloud cover, we're at 7/8. We're probably going to, you know, we can't quite punch out 8/8 of it. It's not fully overcast, but so we'll call it 7/8. But, yeah, we've had a nice quiet morning up here. No boaters logged on. But if boaters do go out, of course, we do encourage them to log on with us so that we can keep them safe.
0: Good to hear that those systems are back up and running. But, yeah, that those backup systems and being able to call on your colleagues and make use of the VHF was able to come to the rescue yesterday. Megan, thanks for the update.
11: Good on you. Thanks so much, Eddie. Take care.
0: Megan at Marine Rescue in Aden. So with that phone and internet outage in Aden yesterday afternoon, it meant Marine Rescue couldn't log people on and off, but they were able to call on their colleagues at Marimbula through the VHF, and they took on the job covering their radios. It's currently 11 degrees in Marimbula. It is 12 at Maruya, and in Bombala, it is 4 degrees. 9:09, sweet, sour, salty, bitter, and umami. They're the five basic tastes, and local legend and chef Nelika Gorton is embracing fungi for an umami-flavoured cooking lesson this weekend. She's hosting it at her place in Tanger as part of the Fungi Festival. Hi, Nelika.
10: Hi, good morning, Eddie. How are you?
0: Good, thank you. What's on the menu this weekend?
10: Well, this weekend I'm going to make a delicious, cheesy, mushroomy brioche type. So that's a little bit different from your ordinary tart and pastry, because brioche dough is actually a yeasted dough and very rich in butter, which I love.
0: Does that make it different to cook with compared with other pastry?
10: It is. It is. It's very much needs to have that lot of butter added into it by a little bit of throwing and pounding on the kitchen surface. So it's great fun as well. Bit like strudel, if anyone saw my strudel episode on River Cottage, that is also, you have to pound the dough and it becomes very malleable and rich and just delicious, soft.
0: This flavour umami, how do you describe what it is and where it comes from?
10: It is just, it's very earthy, and you get it in so many, on so many levels. So I particularly like it when you fry the mushrooms in butter, because with a little onion as well, and then there's nothing compares to that. It softens up. The aroma in the kitchen is just heady. And

0: And I think it's the way to go. Well, I love doing it that way anyway.
1: Yeah. Are you someone who normally loves cooking with mushrooms?
0: I do. I cook a lot with mushrooms. So it goes in strudels, it goes in sauces. I've even had it raw, in like thinly sliced, and that would just be an ordinary button mushroom and in a little vinaigrette. Like I said, I'm all about butter, Eddie. It's one of the things that I'm passionate about, and that's why I bake so much. I started very young and couldn't believe it when I scrambled some eggs and the way it curdled up in that butter, and I've never stopped cooking and baking since. In fact, it's all I do. Anyone who knows you knows me will tell you. She doesn't do anything else. I can't garden. Everybody else has to grow these mushrooms for me.
1: Are they all different types? Does each type of mushroom allow you to do something a little bit different in a meal?
0: Yes, particularly like in a risotto. I love the dried mushrooms, all the assorted ones that you can get. They're dried, and then you well them up in some hot water, and all of a sudden they just sprout into the regular size again. And then even that water that you've had the dried mushrooms in, I would put into the risotto or whatever I'm making with it. So, yeah, it's they're always there for you if you want them in your pantry. And, of course, a lot of people enjoy growing them. Mm-hmm. And this fungi festival or feastival, as it's called, you know, it brings together all the mushroom growers and chefs. And there's so many things to go to over this month. And I encourage people to go online and look up everything that they'll be able to enjoy. Everything, it's quite amazing. Do you have the website?
1: Yes.
0: Can I give that?
1: Yeah.
0: Yeah. So it's www.fungifestival, one word. So it's not festival. It's festival, festival.com.au. And there's scientists, there's people that dabble in mushroom art. There's everything. It's health, nature, and like I said, go online and look and see what course you want to take. Mine is a class on my brioche tart, and I'm looking very forward to it on Saturday.
1: That's from 11 a.m. until 3 p.m. this Saturday at Tanja, the fungi cooking class with Nelika Gorton. What are you cooking today, Nelika? What are you up to at home?
0: Well, it's funny because I've got grown grandchildren now, excuse me, and three of them are here at the moment. And so I thought, oh, my God, they haven't woken up yet. What shall I do? And particularly one of them is he's up in Duntroon in Canberra, loves my scones. And so I thought, I'm just going to make a batch of my sour cream scones. I've got all my homemade jams and things on the table. I'm getting some Tilba cream, double cream. And they've just come out. I can, the aroma in the air at the moment is, I love making sour cream scones. There's so many different recipes, but this particular one has got the richness of both the butter in the scone as well as the sour cream and eggs. So, yeah, delicious. That's what I'm cooking at the moment. And then we've got our oven on because of our fabulous guests. We've got our pizza oven on, and we're putting in our homegrown pork and beef joints. So that's going to be our dinner tonight.
1: Oh, I can just about.
0: So it's always about cooking here, Eddie.
1: I reckon I can smell the scones and the pizza from here. Do you put jam and cream on the scones?
0: Yes, I do. I love jams, and you know, I'm part of, along with my sister and three other beautiful people here from the Valley. We work on the Royal Easter Show, and we work on the exhibit, the Southern exhibit. So what we do is do all the jams, jellies, preserves, chutneys that are on display there in the exhibit. So there's always jars and jars and jars of

0: of jams, pickles, and whatever here. So, yeah, it's like a real food lover's paradise, I guess.
1: Well, Nellika,
0: that's what I live in.
1: Enjoy the pizza tonight. Enjoy the class on Saturday. And thanks so much for having a chat this morning.
0: Yes, and please, please, your listeners, in particular the next weekend as well, there's actually scientists that are coming and talking about everything fungi and how it affects the earth, the soil. So if they look it up, that's on next Sunday, I believe. And, yeah, enjoy. Enjoy everything fungi.
1: Thanks, Nellika. Nellika Gorton, Tanja chef, speaking ahead of that fungi cooking class this Saturday at her place in Tanja, one of a number of events taking part in the Fungi Festival, which is on up until the 5th of July, up until the 12th of July. You can find all the details at fungifestival.com.au.
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1: 17 past nine on ABC Southeast. Up next, the latest on the Socceroos' preparations for their first knockout game of the World Cup, and one of the host countries advances to the round of 16. Before that, Stevie Nicks.

0: From 1985, Stevie Nicks with Talk To Me. You were just hearing from Nellika Gorton, local chef involved in the Fungi Festival. Annette says she's also obsessed with cooking mushrooms in butter. A great foodie interview with Nellika. And Howard in the Monero enjoyed hearing Eye of the Tiger a little bit earlier. He says he's told that our Olympic swimmers use it for their training, and he certainly found it very helpful for his own rehab and recovery. They might have it on the playlist at Socceroos training this week, because the group stage is over and it is sudden death from here on as the FIFA World Cup enters the knockout phase. Australia now knows its opponent for the round of 32, Egypt. Ned Hall is ABC Sports lead football commentator. G'day, Ned.
1: Good morning, Eddie. How are you doing?
0: Yeah, good, thank you. What can you share about the Egyptian side and what Australia might expect on the weekend?
1: Look, I don't think it's a bad result that they've ended up playing against Egypt. So it changed eight times during the course of the matches that were played simultaneously between Egypt and Iran and Belgium and New Zealand. So you were sitting watching it thinking, oh, it's

0: probably lucky to get the goalless draw, the 1-1 draw, should say, that they got against Iran. Iran were very unlucky not to win that match. The Egyptian goalkeeper looked like he was panicking a bit under crosses. And another blow to Egypt was that their star man, Mo Salah, the Liverpool player, or soon to be ex-Liverpool player, but it made his name really playing for Liverpool. He went off with an injury midway through the second half. He is the key man in their team. If he's not fit to play, they are definitely a weaker side. So Australia will fancy their chances. Australia's only played them twice before. The last time was a friendly back in 2010, which they lost by 3-0 out in Cairo. But they'll fancy their chances against this Egyptian side.
1: Do they play a game style that is a bit similar to some of the Middle Eastern nations that Australia takes on in Asian qualifying?
0: Yeah, absolutely. It's very interesting. So from the African Confederation, who've done really well at this tournament across the board, traditionally, the winners of the African Cup of Nations had been the North African side. So Morocco, Algeria, Egypt have very good records in that one. They've not done so well traditionally at the World Cups, where the likes of Nigeria, who didn't make it to this one, but the Ivory Coast, Cameroon, also not here, Senegal, they've done quite well at World Cups. But Egypt have won their first match at a World Cup when they beat New Zealand in the group stage, and now getting through to the knockout stage, it's new ground for them. But they are definitely more of a sort of an Asian-style opponent. They play a lot like those sort of Saudi, Qatari-type sides, probably with a bit more quality, though, it's fair to say. They are football mad in Egypt, and they will be sort of desperately clamouring to see them beat Australia in this match.
1: Any selection talking points for the Socceroos in the build-up?
0: Look, it's a dirty word to bring up selection, particularly in front of coach Tony Popovich. It was very amusing. He got brought up at the press conference. One of the journalist's first questions was literally, can you talk us through the 6 changes you made and why? And he virtually cut him off to say, look, I'm not doing that. And about the whole debate around selections for the match. And he underlines the fact that he said, look, all 26 players in this squad could play a part at any stage. We take each match as it is. We see who we think is best for those positions and that particular opponent and those conditions in the match. That's where we'll make our decision, and we'll continue doing that and back ourselves to do it. So he didn't give much away. He just basically underlined that he didn't want to talk much more about selections for the rest of the tournament. But there will be plenty of debate about those. I think Mo Torre is the one that really interests me. I'd like to see him come back in at centre forward. We haven't seen him for 3 halves.

0: Nestor Iwerkunda, everyone wants him in the team, and I do. I didn't think he was as effective as the outright centre forward where he played in that game against Paraguay on Friday.
1: Like you say, a really strong showing in the group stage from African nations progressing into the knockout phase. And even though it has been an expanded tournament and there were some games that were not as meaningful towards the end of the group stage, it ended up pretty wild.
0: Do you know, it's really interesting. So I probably thought that the match in particular yesterday between Austria and Algeria could have been a real fizzer, as in the final round, final two matches being played in the group stage. A draw and a point to both sides meant they both went through. There wasn't really a lot of jeopardy in one side or the other going for the win, but they played a really entertaining two-all scoreline. It fizzled out probably towards the last 10 or 15 minutes where it did lose a bit of its intensity. And then in the 93rd minute, Algeria scored a goal to go in front, which would have put Austria out of the tournament and briefly given a reprieve to Iran as one of the best third place finishers. They would have crept in eighth position out of the 12 teams. And I literally was busily writing something up off the back of that goal, thinking, oh, this is incredible that they've knocked Austria out. 3 minutes later, Austria got an equaliser and it ended 3-3. Austria go through. They now play Spain, and Algeria, who finished third in the group and looked a bit crestfallen not to have got the win, they go through for a much easier draw and play Switzerland in the round of 32. So it's worked out all round, but there definitely was no contriving that result there. It was an incredible game of football between two teams who really threw everything at it.
1: It is interesting to look at the paths that open up. So if, and that's a big if at this stage, but if the Socceroos can overcome Egypt, who could be waiting in the round of 16?
0: Well, it's either Cabo Verde or Argentina. Now, I think you'll probably know which way everyone would lean out of those two sides to get through to the round of 16. It's great for Cabo Verde to have made it through to the round of 32, to the knockout stage at all. I cannot see them getting anything from Argentina, who've been really cruising through the competition so far. They had a good 3-1 win yesterday. So literally, it would be Argentina against Australia, who they met in the round of 16 at the last World Cup as well, and pushed them close. There was a late save in that match from Emi Martinez to stop the Socceroos from getting an equaliser and going to extra time. So you've got to say these one-off knockout matches, absolutely anything can happen. And so that's the whole point of getting out of the group stage. It's suddenly sudden death, and it's just all on that 90 minutes plus extra time and potentially penalties after that to see if you can progress. And there

0: teams in that Australia section to get through to the semis: Switzerland, Algeria, Colombia, and Ghana. So we've avoided most of the heavyweights. Portugal should have been in that little part of the draw. Colombia got a goalless draw against them, finished top of that group. And Colombia are obviously tough opponents, and there aren't easy games there. But look, that's why you dare to dream at these big tournaments. If you get a result against someone like Argentina, it really opens up in front of you.
1: Yeah, a lot of people have got Cabo Verde as their second team, I think, so it could be divided loyalties if they do get through. The knockout games have started, though, and stoppage time goals have kind of been in vogue in this tournament. What happened this morning?
0: Yeah, it's really interesting, actually. Yeah, you're absolutely spot on. But there have been a lot of late goals in the tournament. This one only came in the 91st minute, but a guy called Stefan Estacio scored a goal for Canada to put them through to the round of 16. Great result for them. They lost their final group stage game, so they didn't play this match in Canada, in Vancouver. Switzerland stay in their home nation, whilst Canada had to go on the road and play in Los Angeles this morning. But they beat South Africa by 1-0. Canada have never been this far in the tournament at all, so it's a great result for them to get to this point. They'll now play either the Netherlands or Morocco, who play their match tomorrow morning at 11 a.m.
1: So those knockout games underway. Australia taking on Egypt, 4 a.m. on Saturday. Ned, it's going to be a big week ahead. Thanks so much for having a chat this morning.
0: Absolute pleasure. Anytime.
1: Ned Hall, ABC Sports lead football commentator, with the latest from the FIFA World Cup. It's 9:30. Adrian Reardon is here with news headlines. Good morning.
2: Hey, Eddie. Federal opposition leader Angus Taylor says it will take time for the coalition to win back the trust of voters. The latest news poll has the coalition's primary vote at a historic low of 17%. It follows several polls that have shown a decline in support for the opposition. Australia's largest motoring organisation says fuel prices will remain high for some time, even if the war in the Middle East was to end today. Renewed fighting between the United States and Iran is threatening the interim deal between the two nations to stop the war. And the NRMA says that's creating uncertainty for oil suppliers using the Strait of Hormuz. The Royal Commission on Anti-Semitism and Social Cohesion will hold a third block of public hearings in Sydney beginning today. Its focus over the next fortnight will be the dissemination of anti-Semitic content and other forms of hate speech. And Surf Life Saving New South Wales has welcomed a $34 million state government investment to expand shark spotting drone coverage. Around 70 beaches in the state will receive year-round drone surveillance from July 1, including at least one beach in every coastal local government area. A number of other regional beaches will also be covered daily from December through to April and every weekend throughout the year.
1: Thank you, Adrian. Now, you were part of the whale census over the weekend. Where did you go and how was it?
2: I headed down to the Tathra Headland. Beautiful views, a little bit of a chilly morning, but the sun was absolutely lovely. And I just caught up with some of the volunteers who were taking part in the count just to hear how they were going. By the time I got there, they had counted 6.
1: Wow.
2: Also, by the time I left, there was about 10. And then, yeah, they continued to spot even more. So it was quite a success.
1: Does that mean you counted 4?
2: No, I actually didn't see any whales because every time they saw one, it did a little splash because I was interviewing them, looking at them, and then they'd see one and then I'd turn away and miss it. I did see a dolphin, though.
1: One dolphin.
2: Two dolphins.
1: Three dolphins?
2: Okay. Three dolphins.
1: That's the ABC Southeast Dolphin Census.
2: Yeah.
1: Three of them.
2: Yeah.
1: Right,
2: I think they just included the dolphins. Orca loves marine animals, so let's just count them all.
1: What was the vibe? What was the feeling from those volunteers?
2: I'd say very relaxed and just genuinely happy. I think who doesn't love a whale? Yeah. And I think when I got there, it was a relatively small group, but all very committed, I think, to this plight, to count as many whales as they could. And a lot of people are just drawn to whales. I think they just felt part of something bigger. Mm. Which is, you know, overall the survivability of the species, how far they've come, especially humpbacks, from decades ago. Yeah. And it's so lovely to see. I think every time you see a whale, you're like, yes.
1: Yeah. It's secretly exciting, like, yes. Isn't it? It absolutely is. You'll hear more from those very happy whale counters in the next few minutes. Thanks, Trey.
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3: ABC Southeast weather.
1: Partly cloudy today. There's a low to medium chance of showers, more likely about the ranges. Top temperatures between 4 and 6 for the Alpine peaks. The rest of the snow, Monaro, between 12 and 14. and on the far south coast around 17 or 18. It's just a light shower today and you can expect another one tomorrow. Then some heavier rain on Wednesday night into Thursday morning. On Thursday, there's snow down to 1,600 metres, maybe 10 centimetres.

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2: Australia's only cat historian tells the surprising and complicated story of our famous and infamous felines. The Cats of Australia by Jodie Stewart. 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
0: The Southeast's own Jodie Stewart, and she'll be part of the Headland Writers Festival taking place in Tathra a little bit later in the year. Here's Robbie Williams.

0: He's touring in November, travelling around Australia, including gigs in Sydney, Melbourne, Newcastle, Brisbane and Adelaide. G-Flip is going to be supporting him on that tour. Robbie Williams with Rock DJ.
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0: ten, Eddie Williams with you this morning. If you were out and about on the far south coast over the weekend, you might have noticed groups of citizen scientists set up for Orca's annual whale census. They were counting whale sightings yesterday, mainly to spot humpback whales as they migrate north to warmer waters. There were survey sites in Eden, Bermagui, Naruma, also in Tathra, where the ABC's Adrian Reardon headed along and caught up with some of the participants. First up, here's John Vilskirst, Orca's lead coordinator for the Tathra count.
2: Ironically, at 10 o'clock as we started, we saw six out the front here, breaching, spouting, yeah, just playing around out there. So the first count was six right on 10 o'clock.
3: And were they humpbacks or...?
2: Yeah, definitely.
3: Okay.
2: Yeah.
3: And you think you'll see humpbacks the most today, or do you think you might get lucky and see some other kind of whales?
2: But chances are mostly it'll be humpbacks.
3: How is the turnout looking today for the count in Tathra?
2: Good so far. We've had quite a bit of interest of people just wandering through. We've got a couple of other people that are here for the full count, and then we've got a lot of public just coming and going, which is great.
3: I know in 2025 the census produced some really amazing results. In fact, close to 6,000 sightings, like a record as part of the census day. Do you hope that you could surpass that this year?
2: Look, I'll be very confident we will. Particularly, there's a lot further north that have already come through, and they're coming in closer up near Sydney. So I'm pretty confident we'll get at least that this year.
4: Melissa Ferrara, and I'm here with my father, John Luigi, who's 91.
3: What made you want to take part in today's whale census?
4: I've been coming up just casually. I've lived here for 4 years, so coming and looking at whales and thinking every opportunity I can, I would get and see the whales. And I just happened to see a story that was talking about the census, so I got on and I was talking to someone else down at Eden yesterday when I was just trawling the coast to have a look. And they said the census was on today, so I signed up, and this is my first time at it, so... really excited to be part of the count.
3: How are you going spotting them today? What have you seen so far?
4: Pretty good. So we've seen a group of about six, and I've just spotted one off the coast there. And you can see the spout, so it's nice to have binoculars to be able to look up a bit closely and see the sort of the backs coming out of the water.
3: Are you drawn to whales in particular? I know personally I find them to be quite majestic creatures.
4: Yeah, I've had a long love of whales. I've been sort of trying to find them, always lived somewhere where I wasn't able to access them so easily, but I feel I sort of call out to the water and they speak to me, and I always feel so privileged when I get to see them. And, you know, they are big and majestic, and I remember how the numbers were so diminished years ago when they were hunted, and it's a real success story to see how they've come back from, you know, the brink of extinction or certainly endangered. And even when I lived in WA, going down to Albany and looking at the sort of whaling stations there, so it's a long interest for me. Even when you get to go out on the boats and you see them close up, it's nothing quite like seeing them off the shore when they're just passing.
5: David Rogers, Tathra local whale enthusiast and citizen science today.
3: Out here on the headland, you know, how can you tell that they're... Oh, there was something there!
5: Oh, yeah, there's a pot of dolphins just
3: dolphins.
5: Going past.
3: That was good. Can you tell that they're...

0: humpbacks from... Oh, there's another pod.
1: Oh, yeah. There's about 10 or 15 dolphins just here.
0: Oh, cute.
1: Cruising past. And there's this been seal, so they might be chasing a bait ball or something like that.
0: Okay. We're at the Tathra Headland. Do you feel like this is a pretty prime location in spotting whales?
1: I think Tathra Headland would have to be one of the best places to watch whales in Australia. I've been up and down the coast quite a bit, but there is something uniquely special about Tathra Headland. I don't know what it is, but you know, you can see the whales both in the northern and southern migration. It's a good vantage point, but also in the southern migration, you see them coming in, and for some reason they will stop at Tathra, either hang out at the wharf a bit, and then jump all the way around the headland. And that's super unique to anywhere that I've seen. So definitely Tathra is the mecca of whale watching. So I will stand by that.
0: What made you want to take part? Like, are you quite drawn to whales, Dave?
1: Yeah, I love photographing and videoing whales. I just think it's a good way to become a citizen scientist and just, you know, feed these statistics back into a bigger platform that gives researchers a better idea on how many whales are and their behaviours. So I think anything we can do to help promote, you know, whales and understand them a bit better is a good thing to do. So I'm happy to get involved. And it's also nice to meet whale enthusiasts at the platform as well and have a chat to them. The whales always put everyone in a super good mood, and it's nice to see everyone getting excited about it.
2: Dave Rogers from Tathra, one of the participants in Orca's whale census yesterday, speaking to reporter Adrian Reardon, who sounded like she was quite enjoying herself. It's 17 to 10 on ABC Southeast. On the way, you'll hear how one of the region's biggest names in rugby league is gearing up for a new season ahead. In the meantime, this is Steve Winwood.

Chocolate, everyone's a winner. You were hearing earlier about the whale census. Rob has texted 0467922684. He's lucky enough to have a job on Barangaroo Island, where he spends a week about with another colleague, sees the whales regularly along with the amazing sunrises and sunsets. He says he can recommend to anyone that gets excited seeing these things, along with seeing other marine life, come out and see them. They've got accommodation where you can see all of that from your bed. Cheers from Rob, the lucky employee on Barangaroo. Good on you, Rob. Thanks for getting in touch this morning. Coming up after 10 o'clock, why fire ants aren't just a nuisance for farmers. They could be putting your pets at risk too. Some advice on what to do. Coming up after 10 o'clock on Mornings with Amelia Bernasconi. To take you to the 10 o'clock news and then Mornings, this is Hunters and Collectors with Do You See What I See? My name's Eddie Williams. I'll talk to you again tomorrow morning from 6:30 on ABC Southeast.

0: Tammy Shipley believed someone was out to hurt her. She's put under 24-hour surveillance, and then something strange happens.
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2: It's 10 o'clock. Good morning. Tony Matthews with ABC News. Federal Environment Minister Murray Watt says the New South Wales government is faced with a difficult balancing act in trying to keep waterways safe from shark attacks. The state government has confirmed year-round drone surveillance will begin.